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13: 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We start with one of my personal crusades. You know, there are some things that I'm just kind of a nag on, and I don't think I'll be changing anytime soon. I really don't like smoke shops. That doesn't mean I have this, like, crusade against tobacco or even a problem with people smoking cigarettes. I'm not one of those people. If that's what you want to do, fine, enjoy yourself. Not really my thing, but it doesn't really bother me. But smoke shops, we're talking about a totally different thing. Because, you know, the average person that I know that happens to smoke cigarettes, where are they buying their cigarettes? Probably a gas station, probably a... you know, a 7-Eleven, a convenience store. And how about people that enjoy cigars? You know, they probably go to a fine liquor and cigar store like Tarzana Wine and Spirits. Great place right there on Ventura Boulevard. I happen to believe that smoke shops are nothing but hotbeds of barely legal and illegal activity. Smoke shops, which you would think means a place where people are going to buy, I don't know, loose tobacco so they can roll their own cigarettes. My uncle used to do that at one point. Super gross. Oh, maybe people are going to buy water pipes for their non-tobacco smoking activities. Love that term, water pipes. These places are everywhere in Southern California, in the San Fernando Valley, where I reluctantly still live. There is a smoke shop, dare I say, in almost every single strip mall. And smoking's way down. So how exactly are these businesses surviving in this climate? Oh, I'll tell you how. Because they're selling a whole lot of things they're not supposed to. For one, we know a lot of these smoke shops, these are the places that are also operating as illegal pot stores. They're selling the stuff that they're not licensed to sell, and because they're doing it without a license, they're able to sell it a lot cheaper than the people doing it the right way. And apparently, according to our own primary city attorney, it is so difficult to shut these things down, even when they are operating illegally. I don't see how that makes any sense. We, in fact, in the city of Los Angeles, passed a ballot measure to allow the city of LA to send a tax bill to illegally operating pot stores. But the smoke shops do so much more than just offer pot. They offer a whole bunch of other things, including we did an entire story on the Accountability Podcast about how a lot of these smoke shops, they make a lot of money selling nitrous oxide. And if you're wondering what that's for, it's for whippets. And they even have creatively designed packaging for canisters to attract young people to get this brand of whippets. How is that something that's legal? It's starting to have ordinances, but it is the wildest thing. You go to a rock concert now and you see people with these gigantic transparent balloons selling them to you for $5 so you can do a hit of NOS before you go see a concert. But it's not just nitrous oxide. It's not just the pot that they're supposed to not be selling that they're selling. Oh, no, no, no. There's so much more. And in fact, in Sacramento, researchers found that over half of the smoke shops that they surveyed sold banned substances that they're not supposed to sell. Because this is what the smoke shop is. It's kind of like what the, you know, the roadside gas station in Mid-America is like. All of these products that are not evaluated by the FDA, that are sold as health food products, where you want to talk about the off-brand penis pills, the stuff that's supposed to improve your performance whatsoever, stuff that's unlicensed pain relievers, kratom, all of this insanity. Remember when the whole thing was the pot stores were selling synthetic pot, K2, and spice, bath salts? Seriously, there is so much crap going on that it shouldn't be legitimate at all. And in a state that loves to regulate and ban everything, it's so bizarre to me that we allow the smoke shops that plague our neighborhoods and attract criminal activity, and a lot of them are fronts for straight up criminal organizations, are allowed to thrive. And I have a theory on this. I have a long-standing theory why we look the other way when it comes to the smoke shops and the strip malls selling a bunch of stuff they're not supposed to. Why we look the other way on the illicit massage parlor in the strip mall that is definitely not selling anything that someone would consider a legitimate massage. If a massage parlor has black bars on the windows. There's not a lot of real spa treatments going on there. If they have

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4: We don't bust them. It's because if we did that, if we cracked down on the smoke shop, if we cracked down on the massage parlor, if we shut down those businesses, is it possible that there would be such a massive impact to the commercial real estate bubble that we are currently facing right now that if you don't have the smoke shop paying the rent, and you don't have the obviously illicit massage parlor paying the rent, that you're going to see a whole bunch of these strip malls all of a sudden have no shops. There's for lease signs in every single one of them now. You see a completely full strip mall, you must be in a very good neighborhood. So is it possible that we're looking the other way because these are the only businesses that are going to pay the rent? Because it's very hard to start a small business. It's very expensive to start a small business. Commercial real estate is very expensive to lease. And you have so many people that own these commercial properties that are not getting maybe they're barely getting enough to pay their loans. Maybe they're getting less. Maybe they're losing money on them. And if we were to shut down all of the obvious illegal businesses that are all throughout these smoke shops, you might start seeing all kinds of foreclosures and bankruptcies and what have you. And, you know, we're kind of like this house of cards keeping the commercial real estate economy afloat by allowing all of this criminal activity. Now, in my mind, what would we do about this? And I know this is one of those things that's a lot harder in practice, but I still think it's worth thinking about. You know, you're even hearing in her desperate plea to get reelected, Karen Bass talking about adaptive reuse when it comes to all of the downtown buildings that are empty because the office space isn't coming back. I think that that is a lot of work and that can be very difficult. When it comes to the land that, you know, these strip malls are on, it seems like that would be way easier to rezone and way quicker. Knock them down. When you have a strip mall that has nothing of value in it, let's make it really easy for whoever owns that land to build some, I'm not even going to say affordable housing because that's a loaded term, just housing. Let them build an apartment building there. Make it as easy as possible. In fact, incentivize it because we have a, quote, housing crisis, right? And we need to build more housing. And there's no legitimate business being done at the strip mall. And strip malls are super ugly and kind of a blight on neighborhoods at this point. You know the ones I'm talking about if you live in the valley. Maybe we make it easier. Maybe we make it so we can start really making some changes. And maybe you do the thing that, you know, is so trendy now where, you know, you have, maybe it's a 3 or 4 story building because this is LA in the valley. We're not going to get crazy here. And you have a market on the first floor. I mean, they've actually got one of these now in Sherman Oaks. It's crazy. It is not cheap, but you could live on top of a Trader Joe's, which is an interesting way to live. But, you know, I was walking around Toronto, and Toronto is a major metropolitan city. But there are, and there is all kinds of housing. Like, there is a massive mall near where I was staying called The Well. And on top of The Well is a whole bunch of apartments. That's kind of cool. There was this really, really, really trendy bar that had like the biggest happy hour in downtown Toronto. And it's the

0: first floor of a big apartment building. Like, I don't have a problem with more of that stuff. I don't think LA and our infrastructure can handle, you know, 10, 12 story buildings in places like the San Fernando Valley, but more of that kind of reuse where you have something that's kind of fun that maybe the people who live in the building would use. But what do we have instead? We have vacant retail spaces, and the only people paying the rent are pretty obviously criminal organizations. Maybe I'm biased. Maybe I'm just a little cranky. Maybe I'm so sick of driving past this strip mall I see every single day. But I don't think anything legitimate happens at smoke shops. I don't think anything legitimate happens at massage parlors. Nobody's going in there because they have back pain. That's just not happening. I could go into further detail on how I know exactly what goes on in those places, but this is a family show. And I already told all those stories on my old podcast and scrubbed that stuff from the internet, and I'm not going to do it again. It's the News Blitz with Randy Wang on Talk Radio 790 KABC.
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2: Crash in Anaheim has cleared. This is on the 55 northbound just before the 91 freeway. It's off to the shoulder, but delays are still loading up away from the 405. The 210 in La Crescenta, still a huge mess. Earlier wreck involving a couple of big rigs has traffic diverted to the 2 south. Big delays there. It's affecting the 2 south. It's affecting the 134 west all the way to the 170. Both the 170 and the 5 northbound backing up from the 134 into Sun Valley.
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3: One of the things I love most about Southern California is discovering communities that are doing things the right way. 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This is a city with incredible momentum. New businesses are opening, restaurants are thriving, development is happening, and Montebello has even been recognized as one of the most business-friendly cities in all of LA County, a reflection of the city's commitment to growth, investment, and opportunity. So when you're looking for a great place to live, start a business, or simply visit and explore, Montebello is a city worth getting to know.
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0: It's the News Blitz with Randy Wang on Talk Radio 790 KABC. Hey, after I sign off here at 6, if you haven't checked out the latest episode of the Accountability Podcast, it dropped today at 3 p.m. and it's John and I and Seneca Scott talking about Bob Bonta panicking because of Sheng Tao's upcoming corruption trial. Do not miss it. JohnnyDon'tLike.com. Let's go to Dave in Whittier. Dave, hello.
16: Yes, sir. Okay, I've got a different take for you on this, arresting these illegal businesses, the massage parlors, et cetera, across the board in California. Do it. And here's why. Because all that property is going to be available. And we know in the real estate market, availability brings down prices, okay? And that's what it's going to do. It's going to be bring down the price of leasing, and it's going to spur on in California.
0: Well, I like that idea because, I have seen some of the prices to lease even spaces in the dumpiest of a strip mall. It's like, how does anybody get into that? You're right. Maybe there will be a little more competition and they'll have to lower the price and make it more competitive. If we take out all of these places, they know they're getting guaranteed income from the obvious criminal organizations.
16: And Randy, it already happened in L.A. County. Deportations, ICE deporting has caused, you can Google it, I think it was you who mentioned that, caused rent prices to go down in Los Angeles County.
0: Well, there you go, Dave. Thanks so much for the call. Appreciate it. Let's go to Tom in L.A. Tom, hello.
17: Yeah, hi. I think your theory about why they're not arresting the massage parlors is way too imaginative and gives the politicians way too much credit for intelligence and thoughtfulness. The bottom line is the politicians, for the most part, are narcissists. They really don't care about anything except themselves and what's going to get them reelected. They don't give a crap about anybody else. And the law enforcement officers themselves, I was a prosecutor for 11 years. I dealt with this stuff every day. The law enforcement officers, you have a small minority who are really dedicated and really want to enforce the law and go after bad guys. They are constantly being put down and put to the side and told to be quiet, don't rock the boat. The people in charge are lazy. They're trying to keep control of their job situation because they're all making over $100,000 with the overtime plus the retirement benefits. So they don't want to do anything that's going to jeopardize their job. And so it really doesn't have anything to do with them trying to support the real estate market. The politicians, they just aren't that knowledgeable and thoughtful about business, and they really don't care. And in terms of having competition and lowering the rates if those businesses were put out of business and the spaces were left open, I was in Las Vegas during the 2008-2009 real estate crash, and there were like strip malls all over the place that were vacant, totally vacant, or there'd be like one store, all the anchor stores were gone. At the time, I thought I'd get some cheap office space, so I called these different property managers that were handling the centers. The problem is these real estate centers. They're owned by these big companies that really don't care if they sit empty because they take real estate losses on the income tax returns. So until you get rid of that loss on the income tax return, these big conglomerates that own the shopping centers, they don't really care if their thing is empty. And if you have a mom and pop owner, they're going to be hurting. But for the most part, most of these things are owned by, you know, real estate investment trusts and LLCs that have lots of money. And the people, and when they're privately owned as opposed to being publicly traded, the privately owned companies, those people, they have so much money, they don't care if a property doesn't, return any rent because they have sufficient funds in the bank. You know, the downturn's not going to hurt them. And for reasons that I personally don't understand, real estate property manager after property manager told me that they would not go down on their stated, per square foot rental rates.
0: We see it every single day. Tom, we're running up against a break, but you make a heck of a lot of sense. The real estate companies don't care because they make money just on the loss. That makes sense. It's the News Blitz with Randy Wang on KABC.
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15: ICE officials say San Diego Padres minor league catching coordinator Oswaldo Pirilla is facing possible deportation for overstaying his visa by more than 8 years. Pirilla, who's been with the organization for 2 years, is now in ICE custody after being detained at the El Paso airport. He's from Venezuela. The Padres released a statement saying they're aware of the situation and are gathering information. And a man from Texas was unsure if he remembered to tip, so he mailed $50 to LA's Langer's Deli. Daniel Martindale with more.
18: Roberto Andrade, an El Paso resident, mailed the tip and a letter to the restaurant's owners after returning from his visit. He mentioned his first job was a busboy and a server and knows how important tips are to employees. He asked that the money be given to his waitress, whom he thanked for the service. Langer's Deli says it made sure the tip was delivered to her.
15: Those are the headlines. I'm Sharon Reardon.
19: The civil authorities have issued a child abduction emergency for Los Angeles CA, Orange CA, Riverside CA, and San Bernardino CA, beginning at 5:26 p.m. and ending at 7:26 p.m. An Amber Alert is being issued by the California Highway Patrol on behalf of the Los Angeles Police Department. On August 19, 2026, at 11:00 a.m., Zitatilleri was taken from Los Angeles, California. Zitatilleri is a 4-year-old black male, 3 feet tall, weighing 45 pounds, with black hair and brown eyes. Zitatilleri is believed to be wearing a white tank top, blue sweatpants, and blue checkered shoes. The suspect, Donald Page, is a 23-year-old black male, standing 5 feet 9 inches tall, weighing 155 pounds with black hair and brown eyes. Donald Page is believed to be wearing a white shirt and black pants. If seen, call 911.
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2: Crash in Anaheim has cleared. This is on the 55 northbound just before the 91 freeway. It's off to the shoulder, but delays are still loading up away from the 405. The 210 in La Crescenta, still a huge mess. Earlier wreck involving a couple of big rigs has traffic diverted to the 2 south. Big delays there. It's affecting the 2 south. It's affecting the 134 west all the way to the 170. Both the 170 and the 5 northbound backing up from the 134 into Sun Valley.
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7: 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It does such a great job. 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
0: It's the News Blitz with Randy Wang on Talk Radio 790 KABC. 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Chuck. Bullshit. What? Why am I hearing the music? Okay. We're all good? All righty. 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Help me understand this. Where do you come up with the belief that strip malls should never have empty spots? Where do you and the guy you interviewed, the guy that called in, come up with this belief that in your perfect world, every strip mall should be full, and why does it matter to you? Well, I think it's just a sign of the economy that so many vacancies are in so many strip malls. And if the only places that are able to take out leases are places that are obvious dens for criminal activity, that's just kind of interesting to me. I don't understand. I'm not angry. I just don't understand why you believe that strip malls should never have vacancies and more. So why does it bother you? I'm not mad. So please explain, because it's confusing. Where do you get this belief? I don't know who told you. Maybe the Bible or someplace told you that throughout your life, that strip malls would all be pleasantly full. It's not like there's one or two vacancies. Just drive up and down Van Owen Boulevard in the San Fernando Valley. There are so many vacant storefronts all over the place, including a place that's zoned to be a pod store on Woodley and Victory. Excuse me, did I say Van Owen? I meant Victory. On Woodley and Victory, that has been sitting vacant forever. There's a place zoned to be a restaurant right next to it. It's always vacant. Anyone that moves in there goes out of business. The only thing that makes any money in there is a Leo's taco truck goes to the parking lot. My point of all of this is, if the commercial real estate is not working out, if we have these strip malls that nobody's starting businesses in, and the only ones that are criminal dens, then why don't we, you know, make it as easy as possible as policymakers, for zoning changes to turn those into all of the buildings that we need instead of taking an old two-story apartment building, tearing it down and making a seven-story apartment building. Why don't we start with all of this space that we have that nobody's really using? Just something to think about. There's a lot of, you know, for as much as we talk about how we're in a housing crisis, there's so much land out there. And sure, you have Steve Hilton talking about, you know, that there's so much empty space. Why don't we start new cities, new counties, new, you know, there's also lots of empty space just sitting around where we are right now. There's tons and tons and tons of land that can be developed or redeveloped. If you want to talk about all the land that the schools own, what have you. Now, let's focus back here on the original point, which is the story that I saw from CBS Sacramento about the smoke shops and how a study found that a good majority of the products sold there are not supposed to be sold. For more on this, we go to CBS in Sacramento.
3: High crimes in Sacramento. College researchers just went undercover looking for dangerous drugs in local smoke shops. They say more than half of the stores they surveyed were selling contraband over the counter. Thanks for staying with us here at 10:30. Lots more to come. We have all been inside a convenience store, right, and seen the different products on the shelves behind the counter. But how many are legal? Well, two med school students decided to find out. Walk with me over to Ashley Williams. She's here getting answers on what prohibited products they found. Ashley.
4: Yeah. So, Tony, these college students are studying to become medical doctors one day, and they're getting an early start trying to protect public health. New research showing banned substances are being sold in Sacramento stores.
5: It's like the Wild West, essentially. There's no regulation.
0: And again, this is the most overregulated state, except for certain industries where it's not at all. And you remember the story? We did it a few weeks ago. It's funny. I remember exactly where I am sometimes when I hear something for the first time. And I believe I was, because this was just a few weeks ago. Yeah, I was walking around the streets of Toronto. Because when I'm on vacation and I'm still working, usually I do all my show prep walking around whatever city I'm in, whether it be Santa Fe, whether it be San Francisco, whether it be Toronto. And I remember exactly where I was when I heard this wild story. In Sacramento, there was a moratorium on smoke shops. And some legislation got passed that said, you know what? We will allow you to construct more smoke shops if they also sell health food. And apparently, the definition of health food was, if you've got a couple of rotten bananas, now we can operate. And the amount of smoke shops in Sacramento exploded. And yeah, nobody was going there to buy health food. Although it's interesting, a lot of these insane products that are being sold at these stores, they're all marketed as health food and dietary supplements because dietary supplement can be a vast, vast, vast unregulated category of product containing all kinds of things that you have no idea what it is you're ingesting.
6: Honestly,
0: I'll tell you right now, you know who did a fantastic deep dive on this subject? John Oliver. If you really want to know about the crazy things that are sold at smoke shops and at gas stations, just search on the YouTube for John Oliver gas station drugs. It is a fascinating 30 minutes.
6: It's shocking.
4: Kayla Devotee and Yulin Zhu are pre-med college students working with the nonprofit group Youth Forward. This summer, they conducted a random survey of 16 Sacramento smoke shops looking for kratom, 7-OH, magic mushrooms, and nitrous oxide.
0: Wait, you can get shrooms at the smoke shop now? Oh, 23-year-old me would have killed to hear this story.
4: Which are prohibited intoxicating products.
5: All of these are technically banned for recreational sale and possession in California.
6: Nine.
0: I mean, screw the pot. If you can sell shrooms and Nas and Kratom, which is like a synthetic opiate, like, damn, this is the candy store right here. And these are all over the place. Nobody is buying tobacco at these stores.
6: 9 out of the 16, over 50%, had these substances, and that was just a major concern for me.
4: The results were published in a 13-page report. This week, they presented their findings to the Sacramento City Council.
6: Our goal is to reduce harm caused by addiction and overdose in our community.
4: Researchers say the banned products can be dangerous to use.
6: Addiction to any of these drugs can lead to serious brain damage, death, and serious health complications.
0: Including the nitrous oxide, which you would imagine, wouldn't that be like a controlled substance that you can only buy if you're like a licensed dentist? But no, you can buy it. You're not supposed to use it for recreational purposes, but you can buy it at a smoke shop. What the hell? All the crazy things. We did that whole story about how we're trying to regulate the kind of tires you can buy. We spend so much time on that. But when it comes to things that can actively harm our community because some people are dumb enough to buy this stuff, we seem to look the other way.
4: CBS 13 reached out to some of the stores about the survey results. The manager at Royal Smokey tells us they pulled...
0: That's a legit name.
4: ...the prohibited items off...
0: It's a gift and vape shop.
4: ...the shelves last month. The group Youth Forward says these type of prohibited sales are troubling because many of the smoke shops are within blocks of schools, including Royal Smokey, which is a...
0: Yeah, you know, there's all kinds of regulations as to how close to a school or a park you can be if you're a licensed marijuana shop. But when it comes to the smoke shops that are selling not just tobacco, but all these other illegal drugs, yeah, that's fine. It's just why... If it's not the theory that, you know, maybe everyone's not buying into that, we're trying to make sure the commercial real estate bubble pops, then why is it that city attorneys and lawmakers don't want to crack down on this? There's just something really strange that's going on with smoke shops.
4: Across the street from Smith Elementary.
8: With it being so accessible, I can't imagine that there aren't some numbers of students that are getting access to these illegal substances.
4: Kayla and Yulin.
0: I mean, especially because you want to talk about all of the hand-wringing that went on for years and years and years about the vapes and how the packaging on the vapes and the flavors of vapes were meant to addict children. You should look at the packaging on the mushroom chocolate bars. Look at the packaging on the NOS boxes. Look at the packaging on Kratom, what have you. All of this stuff is targeted toward dumbass teens.
4: Are now calling on Sacramento City leaders to increase enforcement efforts.
5: This is kind of like a blind spot in the city, and I think that's part of the reason why our research is so important.
6: They're unhealthy, and they shouldn't be sold at all.
4: They certainly uncovered quite a bit there. Well, last month, Governor Newsom announced that more than 6,700 Kratom-related products were confiscated during a five-month statewide enforcement effort,
10: wow.
4: Tony. A
10: couple of things come to mind. Why med students to discover this and not officials? And secondly, the future for these young med students
4: Incredible.
10: Is bright, right?
4: Absolutely.
10: All right. Ashley, thank you.
0: So there you go. Just a little dip into the window of insanity that is what should be a super highly regulated industry. Everyone seems to be looking the other way. And it's med students doing their own survey that find all kinds of illegal activity at licensed businesses. Feel like there should be somebody in elected office that wants to champion this issue. Or maybe I'm in the minority. Maybe it's not a big deal that you can buy shrooms and nitrous oxide and practically heroin, but it's not called heroin in K2 or Kratom, what have you, stuff that you can overdose from. Maybe it's fine that you could just buy that in your average corner store that's on every corner block in the San Fernando Valley. Maybe. I got to get out of here. It's the News Blitz with Randy Wang on KABC.
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2: Crash in Anaheim has cleared. This is on the 55 northbound just before the 91 freeway. It's off to the shoulder, but delays are still loading up away from the 405. The 210 in La Crescenta, still a huge mess. Earlier wreck involving a couple of big rigs has traffic diverted to the 2 south. Big delays there. It's affecting the 2 south. It's affecting the 134 west all the way to the 170. Both the 170 and the 5 northbound backing up from the 134 into Sun Valley.
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0: It's the News Blitz with Randy Wang on Talk Radio 790 KABC. Well, how exciting is this? 790 KABC welcomes Allison Krauss and the Union Station, featuring Jerry Douglas with special guest Theo Lawrence at the Pacific Amphitheater on August 29th. Tickets are on sale now at packamp.com, but right now, caller number 9 at 1-888-795-2222 gets a pair of tickets to the show. This is a post-fair concert. Tickets furnished by the Pacific Amphitheater. Good luck dialing. If you'd like to send me an email, you could do so at randywangradio@gmail.com. Carrie writes in, you do realize that the Sherman Oaks Galleria has never had full occupancy since it's reopened some 20 odd years ago. The Starbucks over there recently closed. Frida's is gone. So many open spaces to lease. And to top that off, they're building another retail condo mall just up the block. That new condo retail space at the new Trader Joe's across the street from another Trader Joe's. There's only two stores there. Trader Joe's and a very expensive Australian smoke shop. Maybe we need another smoke shop there. You know, the Galleria is always a fascinating one to me. You know, I grew up in the Valley. I remember just barely going to the Galleria pre-earthquake. Of course, the Galleria was forever immortalized as the mall in Fast Times at Ridgemont High. But, you know, even when I used to go to that mall a lot, because that was the movie theater, that was the Arclight. That was like the place to go to see a movie. This is before all the theaters were doing big reclining chairs. The thing was, you go to the Arclight. And remember how the thing with Arclight was, they're not going to waste your time with 30 minutes of previews. Well, that went away. But for a while, that was like the only place where you could also get a drink beforehand. And they had a Buffalo Wild Wings when we used to frequent that a lot. Big fan of that. I used to love Buffalo Wild Wings, but it always fascinated me how that is like prime real estate on Ventura Boulevard and Sepulveda. And the vast majority of that mall has always been empty. There's like, you know, some crooked fake community college in there. There's a movie theater. There's a gym. There's maybe one or two restaurants, the DSW, but there's no real stores in there. It is the strangest thing to me. Maybe they've just made it too expensive. It's an interesting concept. I just got this email in. I believe this is a AI generation of the highest and best use of real estate property. Randy, we learned in business school that highest and best used, HABU, hey, we use that term here at Cumulus, is the reasonable, probable, legal, and optimal use of a property for vacant land that results in the highest market value and economic return subject to tangible and intangible jurisdictional constraints. HABU dictates what a property should be used for, not what it's used for right now. I add here that a city or jurisdiction can add constraints in order to solve a broader problem, say a need for more housing. But the jurisdiction and its stakeholders should not overly interfere in letting the market and its decision makers, which include investors, not only contractors and developers, decide on highest and best use. The five core tests to qualify as the highest and best use, the potential must pass four sequential tests. Legally permissible, that applies with zoning laws, building codes, and deed restrictions, coordinating with the jurisdiction's objectives, recognizing that a permit to build may never materialize without working with the authority having some jurisdiction over the permit, like a county or a city, give the jurisdiction something they want among their municipal objectives, like a small public park at the edge of an apartment complex. Is it physically possible? Must match the size, shape, and soil and access limits. Is it economically or financially feasible? Must produce enough income to value and cover a building and operating costs. Is it maximally productive? Out of all feasible options, it must yield the highest net return and land value. Why it matters in development. It redefines old assets. An aging warehouse and a booming residential zone may be worth more demolished than operated. It guides investment. Developers use HABU when decide to what to rezone, tear down, or build higher density projects. And it changes over time. Shifting neighborhoods or now new highways can turn old farm fields into commercial retail land. The built environment remains as built for many decades following construction. So these decisions should not be made without serious and lengthy consideration. That all is very interesting. It still fascinates me when you have that property that I talked about on Woodley and Victory, where both of the retail slots have been vacant for years. The only person making money on that parking lot is the Leo's taco truck, and I can't imagine they're paying that much to the landlord to park their truck there to get their Al Pastor tacos. So in that specific situation, I would be very curious, what is the highest and best use of this commercial real estate lot? Because I would think it would be to tear it down, because advertising this massive sign that for lease and zoned for pot store hasn't worked. It's just, it's confusing to me. And when you have certain spaces where the only tenants are obvious criminal organizations, smoke shops and massage parlors, is that truly the highest and best use of that property? And if it is, maybe the local leaders need to change what those incentives are. Thank you all so much for listening to the show. Check out the Accountability Podcast right now. 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That's johnnydontlike.com. 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
4: California is expanding infrastructure for electric vehicles. Dina Kodiak reports.
5: California will spend just over $95 million to build more electric car charging stations and hydrogen refueling sites statewide. Governor Newsom says the goal is to help more drivers find places to charge or fuel zero-emission vehicles. The money will be used this fiscal year, with more funding planned through 2029. This comes after Newsom announced a new rebate program, My First EV, to help Californians buy their first electric car. Both programs aim to make electric cars easier to buy and use.
4: Years after ChatGPT was released, OpenAI is now releasing a version for kids. ChatGPT for teens comes after multiple lawsuits accusing the company of failing to protect teenagers who committed suicide. OpenAI says the new so-called study mode will help kids get a more complete understanding of their assignments. And a new poll finds California voters favor progressive candidates more than mainstream Democrats. Daniel Martindale has more.
6: The poll conducted by UC Berkeley's Institute of Governmental Studies also shows a generational divide. Registered Democratic voters over the age of 65 were overwhelmingly more inclined to support a candidate identified as a mainstream Democrat. More voters under the age of 40 favored candidates more aligned with the party's left wing, like Democratic Socialists. Voters were asked how much they're inclined to support candidates described as progressive, Democratic Socialist, mainstream Democrat, Republican, or MAGA supporter. I'm Daniel Martindale.
4: And the Sacramento Zoo is introducing some new guests. Three African giant pouched rats, also known as hero rats, for their ability to sniff out tuberculosis, landmines, and trafficked wildfire products, will show off their skills this week. The zoo recently became home to the incredible rodents in a partnership with APOPO, a nonprofit organization that trains the rat. Those are the headlines. I'm Matt Pacini.
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8: To the 605. So heads up here, all the action's on the right shoulder, and delays are loading up away from Long Beach Boulevard. It looks like that fire's in the riverbed, so causing quite the spectacle. We're also checking out the drive in Sherman Oaks, stall 101 northbound Woodman. That's where the left lane is blocked. Delays off of the 170-134 split. The 210 westbound into La Crescenta remains closed due to an earlier crash at Pennsylvania Avenue.
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8: 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If this is the first time you're joining the program, welcome. My name is Nas Baroudi. I've been practicing law in Southern California for the last 15 years, focusing my practice on making sure that my clients have the proper legal documents for the day that they pass away or become incapacitated. Now, if you don't have an end-of-life plan, the state of California has a plan for you, and trust me, you are not going to like it. 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Always consult an attorney about your particular case. To get more information about my practice, you can visit my website, baroudilaw.com, baroutilaw.com. 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Now, I've been glued to YouTube for the last couple days watching the Lindsay Clancy trial out in Massachusetts. I don't know if anybody's been following that case, but it's a really, really sad case of a mom who allegedly admitted actually to killing her three children, suffering from postpartum, tried to kill herself. And there's a lot of layers to uncover in that case, but we can relate that case to end-of-life planning when it comes to who is going to make medical decisions for you if you become incapacitated. So I am going to touch on that case a little bit later in the show. But before we begin, what is end-of-life planning? Why is it important for us to have a plan? And what is this plan that the state of California has? And if they have a plan, why would I need to go to an attorney to create a plan for me? So I'm going to uncover all the dark secrets of what the state has in mind for you. And I think that after I explain what that plan is that the state has, you're going to want to take action and create your own plan. Now, 70% of Americans do not have an end-of-life plan, 70%, which means that they are relying on the state that they reside to take over their assets and distribute according to state law. Now, why is this plan not ideal? Because it involves probate court. Probate court is the court that administers your estate when you do not have an end-of-life plan. Now, why we don't want to go through this process, there's many reasons, but the number one reason that should alarm you and should get you moving into creating an end-of-life plan immediately is the expense that's associated with this probate court. Now, there is a misunderstanding that when I say there's, if you don't have a plan, the state has one for you, this is not a free plan. So I want to make that very clear. You end up paying more when you are not prepared. This probate process will require your family to hire a probate attorney. Probate attorneys are very different than other attorneys in the sense that they are able to charge statutory fees and extraordinary fees when they take a probate case. So what does that mean? There are certain percentages that are set in stone of how much a probate attorney can take from a probate case. So for the first 100,000 of the value of the estate, they take 4%. Next 100,000, they take 3%. Next 800,000, they take 2%. And on the next 9 million, they can take 1%. On top of the statutory fees, they are able to charge extraordinary fees at an hourly rate for any work that they do that involves litigation, tax work, selling property. This will result in tripling expected costs when your family has to go through this process. Now, I am not exaggerating when I say that probate attorneys can make six figures on just one case, depending on the value of the estate. And that's high six figures on just one case. So that takes a chunk away from your loved ones. That takes a portion away from your kids or your spouse or your parents or your siblings that really are relying on that money. In addition to the expenses associated with probate court, this process is extremely time consuming. On average, you're looking at 6 months to 2 years. And when I say 6 months, I've never seen a probate case that's just taken 6 months from beginning to end. It may take 6 months just for you to get a hearing to go before a court to present evidence. But on average, it's going to take easy 2 years. I've seen cases where there's just been a few items in the estate. No one's contesting it. There's one beneficiary. There's no creditors, and it takes 2 years. There's a backlog in cases, and we saw a lot of cases being put on hold during COVID because people were not prepared to die during that pandemic. They hadn't planned appropriately, and all of a sudden you see people left and right passing away, and the coroner's office had a backlog and they weren't able to issue death certificates. If you don't have a death certificate, you can't file a probate case. You need that death certificate. So it just delayed a lot of stuff. And so we're seeing the courts trying to catch up, but it can take a long time. That means that while you are waiting for this process, all assets are frozen. You cannot go into the local Wells Fargo branch or Chase branch or wherever your loved one had an account, and they may know you and you came in every time with that person and they know you on a first name basis. You cannot go in there and say, hey, you know who I am. You know I'm so-and-so's spouse, or you know I'm so-and-so's child. Let me get access to that account. I need the money to pay his mortgage, or I need the money to pay his car note. They're going to look at you like you're an alien. They are not allowed to give you access to any of those accounts. The minute that the death certificate is issued, as you may know, the death certificate has that person's social security. So then it gets reported to all financial agencies, and then there is a hold and a freeze on those accounts. So you can't do anything. That also means if you need to sell property to be able to pay creditors, bills, funeral expenses, the IRS for taxes, you can't do any of that. Everything gets put on pause. So not only is this process expensive, time consuming, but then you're not going to have access till the process is over. And on top of that, everything becomes public record. I can tell you, when I sit down with a potential client, many people are very hesitant to disclose what they have, even to an attorney where there's attorney-client privilege, because they're fearful if somebody finds out how much money they have, they become a target. So you can only imagine if you don't feel even comfortable talking to your attorney and you don't create a plan, the alternative is when you die, everybody's going to know what you had. Everybody's going to know where your accounts were. All of this stuff is with a click of a button, people can find it. So the alternative to this is to create an end-of-life plan where you are in control over your assets while you are alive, and when you pass away, you are still able to control from the grave how your assets are distributed so that your family doesn't have to go through this court process. Now, despite me explaining all the downfalls of why you wouldn't want to go through probate court, many listeners still push back and say, well, you know what? I just have one home. I have one child or one grandchild or whatever the case may be. They'll figure it out. It's not going to be that complicated. I don't want to deal with an attorney. But I see more and more cases where that happens and there's not much money in the estate. There's no liquid asset. It's just one house. They want to keep the house, but they have to go through probate. And guess what? They have to pay out of pocket for those legal fees. Because an attorney's not going to take your case if there's no cash or you're not planning on selling property. They're going to turn around and say, okay, well, where do you expect us to get our fees? And so if you can't come up with the money, no attorney's going to touch it, which creates a situation where then you can't get on title. And generations

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11: Thank you, Naz, for the intro. 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I'm the founder of New Capital Insurance Solutions, license number 6011901. Now, before we begin, please note that these opinions are for general information only. They are not intended to provide specific advice to any individual. To determine what may be appropriate for you, consult with your financial professional prior to investing. Now, tonight I want to talk about fixed indexed annuities. They are an incredible tool for my clients who are approaching retirement age, who want financial stability, who want to potentially defer their tax liability, and they want to see their money grow, but without the volatility of the market. Now, I'm a huge fan of them. My clients love them. And by the end of this segment, I really hope that those of you listening will know exactly what they are, how they work, and whether they might belong in your retirement plan.

0: Before we get into the product itself, can you paint a picture of what retirement actually looks like financially for most people today? Is it as secure as people think it is? And I think I know the answer to my own question.
1: Right. The reality is that we are living longer than ever. So if you and your spouse are both 65 years old today, there's an 85% chance that at least one of you will make it to 85, a 64% chance one of you reaches 90. Now, that means you could be spending 25 or 30 years in retirement, which is not a short runway by any means. And over that time, there are three things that will quietly eat away at your savings if you're not careful. One is market losses. Two is inflation. And three, and this is a big one, is taxes. Now, a 2024 survey found that 66% of investors today are worried that they can't keep pace with rising costs. And when the market takes a big hit, like it did in 2008 or 2022, many people, they start to panic. They lock in their losses by moving to cash, which only makes things worse.
0: Well, those numbers are pretty concerning. A lot of our listeners, I'm sure, probably haven't heard of a fixed index annuity before. Can you clarify what it is and is a good option for someone who wants growth but can't afford to lose a big chunk of their savings?
1: Well, you should really think of a fixed index annuity as sitting right in the middle of the investment spectrum. So on one end, you've got savings accounts and CDs, which are very safe, but your money barely grows. And then on the other end of the spectrum, you have stocks and mutual funds, which have great growth potential, but you can lose a lot. They are high risk. So when you're younger, you may want to play around with the market. But then when you're approaching retirement and you don't have that flexibility anymore, you really need something with more stability and more safety. Now, a fixed index annuity, it sits in the middle. It gives you something that neither end can offer on its own. And that is, your money is 100% protected from market losses. It cannot go down, but it can still grow when the market goes up. So your growth is typically linked to a well-known index like the S&P 500, which we've all heard of. In a good year, you participate in the gains. In a bad year, you simply earn zero. You don't lose a thing. And here's an important statistic, Nas. Since 1928, the stock market has been positive 73% of the time. So in most years, you're likely earning something. Also, the growth, it locks in annually. So your gains become your new protected floor each year.
0: If you're just tuning in, you're listening to Love, Death, and Money on Talk Radio 790 KABC. 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So Tina, in a bad year, you just earned zero, which is great. That sounds almost too good to be true. Why don't more people already have one of these? I imagine a big investment loss hits so much harder once you stop working and can even be dangerous if you are already in retirement.
1: Well, most people don't have one of these because they don't know about it or they've gotten bad financial advice. So this is the point of our program. We're here to help you understand these products like fixed index annuities so that you can make the right choice for you. Now, here's something most people don't think about until it's too late. Recovering from a market loss is so much harder than it sounds. And it becomes even harder if you're already retired, you're actively spending your savings. Think about it this way. If you lose money in the market, you need to earn back more than you lost just to break even, because the math works against you on the way back up. And if you're pulling out money every month for living expenses at the same time, you are draining the account while it's trying to recover. It's like trying to fill a bathtub with the drain still open. And that's exactly why protecting against losses in the first place is so powerful, because the best recovery strategy is to never need a recovery strategy. And that's why I love the fixed index annuities and my clients respond very well to them. Another thing to note is that we are living longer than ever, but not exactly healthier, right? So you could need long-term care expenses on top of all of your living expenses. Many of these fixed index annuity products, they have long-term care riders that can help you cover all or a portion of your medical expenses. The goal is not to dip into your reserves if you don't need to. So with a product like this and the additional rider, you can make sure that you don't go broke trying to cover all of these unexpected costs.
0: Those recovery numbers are extremely striking. Beyond protecting against losses, are there other financial advantages to a fixed index annuity that listeners might not be aware of?
1: Remember these two words, tax advantage. So when your regular investments grow, you typically owe taxes every year on that growth, even if you don't touch the money. That's called a tax drag, and it compounds against you over time. With a fixed index annuity, your money grows tax deferred, meaning you only pay taxes when you actually take income. And here's the part people often overlook. By the time you retire and you start withdrawing that income, most people are in a lower tax bracket than they were during their working years. So not only have you deferred the tax bill, you've shrunk it too. Really, the goal is to keep the IRS out of your gains for as long as possible. Now, let me give you an example. Let's use an easy number. Say you have $100,000 in an annuity, and we assume there's a 5% growth each year. Over 20 years, the annuity grows to about $265,000 compared to just $195,000 in a taxable account. That's a $70,000 difference. In an annuity, your money, that $70,000, works harder for longer. You can also choose when to start your withdrawals. So potentially deferring taxes to your retirement years when your tax rate may be lower.
0: If someone is listening right now and thinking this sounds like it could be right for me, what's the very first step they should take?
1: Well, if you're listening right now and you're approaching retirement age, between 50 and 70 years old, you want growth, but you can't afford a big loss by gambling it on the market, I urge you to give our office a call at 424-465-9001. 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Now, you can fund a fixed index annuity with qualified or pre-tax money, like a 401k or 403b, traditional IRA, rollover, pension lump sum, or even use non-qualified or after-tax money. 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One, are you prepared? 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If you want to get started, give our office at New Capital Insurance a call and we will help you get the ball rolling.
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1: KABC. The Trump administration plans to allow logging and road building in undeveloped national forests, including over 4 million acres in California. Dina Kodiak with more.
2: The move could open remote forest areas to new roads and development, even though research shows activity on roads often sparks wildfires. Most wildfires in California are started by people, not just by power lines, but also from things like campfires, sparks from tow chains or cars on dry grass. Federal officials say the change will make it easier to manage fire risks on public lands. California officials say the state's roadless rule for the backcountry does not hinder forest management or prescribed burns.
1: Some Tahoe ski resorts are announcing openings. Heavenly and North Star aim to open November 20th, with Kirkwood set for December 4th. The dates are similar to past seasons, but could change if weather conditions shift. Those are the headlines. I'm Matt Pacini.
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6: For the drive in La Crescenta. The 210 heading westbound at Pennsylvania Avenue is the scene of an earlier big rig crash. Now, the freeway is shut down, and they're diverting traffic on the 210 west to the 2 south to get people out of there. But a lot of people aren't going anywhere fast because that 2 southbound is slammed as well, leaving the 210 all the way to the 134. A lot of people heading over to the 5 and the 170 as an alternate. And that 134 westbound backs up out of Eagle Rock, taking you all the way to the 170. Both the 170 and the 5 northbound slammed off of the 134 as you roll back into Sun Valley.
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12: 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And if you'd like to order a copy of my best-selling book, Love, Death, and Money, you can get it on Amazon.com. This is a legal guide for you on how you can protect yourself during different stages of life. The first part of the book goes through what's end-of-life planning, and the second part is traps to avoid. These are real-life stories of individuals, some who had plans and some who did not, and the devastating consequences it had. It really is an easy read. You can probably read it all the way through in one sitting. I think what's important to note is that the consensus has been, after someone has read it, oh my God, I didn't know this information. Why did nobody tell me? And that's why we've had this program for over 10 years now, because it's important for you to get this information and to implement it and make sure that you protect yourself. Again, the book is called Love, Death, and Money, and you can get it on Amazon.com in paperback or Kindle version. Now, some of the other services that our office provides that I just want to quickly go over, in addition to creating an end-of-life plan to make sure that your family doesn't have to go through probate, we also handle probate cases, trust administration, trustee services, conservatorships, trust litigation, a business planning if you need to do an LLC or corporation, asset protection, and prenups and postnuptial agreements, which are one of my favorite things to discuss. And when prenups and estate planning and end-of-life planning combine into one case, that gets me really excited. And right now in the news, Malcolm Jamal Warner's estate is involved in litigation with his wife. And for those of you that don't know who he was Theo on The Cosby Show. And last year, he unfortunately passed in a drowning. His widow is now in a battle with his estate in a $1.2 million legal battle. And it's unfortunate that it has to come out like this, but she has been quoted stating that she privately tried to handle it. And now, you know, she was left with no choice. And so she had to file suit. What's interesting to note about this particular case is that before she married Warner, they had a prenuptial agreement that they signed 8 days before they got married. And they also share a 9-year-old daughter. In this prenuptial agreement, for those of you that don't know what a prenuptial agreement is, it's an agreement that two people decide together. Usually there's two attorneys representing each of them. And you decide that if we separate, this is how it's going to go. This is how the assets are going to be divided. And if you've heard me on this program before, I'm a big advocate of having exit strategies, whether in romantic or business relationships, because you want to lay it all out on the table so that when you don't have a plan, attorneys are able to take advantage of your vulnerability and make more money. So that's why I encourage clients to make sure to get a prenuptial agreement. And especially if you are in California, the minute that you get married in California, everything that you earn, any income, is community property, meaning it gets divided 50-50. And if one spouse is making more, the other spouse can try to claim for spousal support. So prenuptial agreements allow you to set the terms of your exit from that partnership without having a lot of attorneys involved. Now, in their prenuptial agreement, he promised her a $1 million life insurance policy. He also promised $16,000 annual anniversary payments, $6,000 a year into a Roth IRA contribution, and $5,000 a month for payments for her to be chief of staff in his company or in his life or whatever you want to call it. That sounds like a pretty good prenuptial agreement to me. So those terms, you know, they sound legitimate. Now, the only thing you cannot decide in a prenuptial agreement is child support or child custody. Those are two things that cannot be discussed. Now, the prenup applies in both divorce and death. So he had a trust that he created in 1996. Almost 20 years ago. Unfortunately, he never updated it to reflect he had a wife and a child. And the trust has his mom as the acting trustee. Okay. He never got the $1 million policy. He hasn't contributed the 16,000 annual anniversary payments. He didn't do that. The $6,000 yearly Roth IRA contributions, not there. So she can claim that now she's a creditor against the estate. And I think she has a pretty good chance of being able to get something. And I'm assuming if his mom is smart and being advised properly, I would settle outside of court. You don't want things to come out in the open and have all this paperwork filed with the court. My take is that there may not be enough in the estate to satisfy what he had promised her in the prenuptial agreement, possibly, maybe, I don't know. But what I do know is that he had the right intentions of let's do a prenup, let's do a trust. But what we can learn from this situation is that when your life changes, your trust also needs to change. So if you're listening right now, and maybe you wrote a trust many, many years ago, you don't even know where it is. It's somewhere in your garage in a box. And your life has changed. Maybe you have gotten married. Maybe you got a divorce. Maybe you have children. Or maybe when you created the trust, your children were minors and now they're adults. Or maybe one of your children is married to a complete jerk that she has children with. And you want to make sure that that person never gets their hands on your child's inheritance. You need to update these documents. maybe the people that you trusted to be your financial power of attorney or medical power of attorney, you don't trust anymore. So you got to constantly update these documents. That brings me to my second case that's in the news that's happening in Massachusetts. And I've been glued to the television and I've been commenting and providing my thoughts about this case on Threads, which is connected to Instagram. It's like the Twitter of Instagram or X of Instagram. And I didn't think my opinions would cause so many responses. I had one post that got maybe like 50,000 views. My whole profile has gotten over 140,000 views because this case is so controversial and there are so many red flags. And you really got, if you're interested in true crime, you should really follow this case. So husband and wife, married. The wife is a labor and delivery nurse. She has three children of her own. After one child, second child, third child, she is suffering from postpartum. She is depressed. She has anxiety. She can't sleep. She takes all the right steps to go to physicians to get help, but they just keep putting band-aids on the situation to the point where at one point she was on 13 different psych medications. And you can only imagine how she was getting worse. And she communicated this to her husband. She said she had thoughts of suicide. She had thoughts of harm, like wanting to harm the children, so on and so on. One night, he goes out to run two errands in less than an hour. Within that time frame, she has a psychotic break, allegedly, strangles all three children, tries to kill herself, jumps out of a window, becomes paralyzed from the waist down, but survives. Obviously, she's taken to the hospital. And now, after watching testimony from physicians, she asked to change her medical directive to remove her husband from making medical decisions. And to me, that is an extremely red flag. Whether she was suffering from psychosis, whether she just realized what really is happening, how this person is not maybe showing up in the ways that they should be showing up. I don't know the details of what was going on in their house, but something is missing for me. His testimony on the stand, a lot of red flags, a lot of holes in his testimony, a lot of lies also. He got remarried less than a year after this and is now married to a physician, which the irony of it all is just crazy to me, and it also has a child. So a couple things we can learn from this case. Mental health is so important. Women's health after having children and postpartum needs to be addressed more. People need help and you should believe them the first time they tell you, I am thinking of harming myself and the children. At that point, you never leave them alone. At that point, as a spouse, what you do is file for conservatorship and 5150 them. You put them in a facility to get help. That person cannot make proper decisions for themselves, even if they, quote unquote, are on medication and on light supervision from a physician. All those medical professionals are also responsible. The husband is responsible. Yes, she's also responsible. I'm not taking that away. But this is why they say your partner, whoever you pick to create a life with, it really is the most important decision because it's life or death. It's them being able to step up and make proper medical and financial decisions for you if you are incapacitated. This is why these documents are so important. And for you to sit down with your attorney to go over what are your choices. Should you put more than one person to make medical and financial decisions for you if you're incapacitated? If you're just tuning in, you're listening to Love, Death, and Money on Talk Radio 790 KBC. 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
6: Streets of South LA currently heading northbound on Figueroa, but the guy's all over the place. So if you see a blue dirt bike coming up behind you and some police cars with their lights on behind him, just stay out of their way. Figueroa coming up at 94th Street currently. Let's also look at the drive on the 110. This is southbound out of Elysian Park. It's slowing away from Stadium Way and stretches all the way to Rosecrans. 210 westbound remains closed heading into La Crescenta due to an earlier crash. 210 west diverted at the 2
11: this
6: south.
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12: Welcome back to Love, Death, and Money. I'm your host, Attorney Naz Baroudi on Talk Radio 790 KABC. 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And if you want to talk about the Lindsay Clancy trial, I can't get over this trial. I mean, if you haven't watched it, I highly recommend you go on YouTube and just look up the key clips of testimony from her ex-husband, because it says it all. We've been talking about the importance of end-of-life planning, because if you don't have a plan, the state of California has one for you. 70% of Americans don't have a plan, which means their families are going to have to go through probate court, which is expensive, time-consuming. They're not going to have access to the assets that they leave behind, and everything becomes public record. So to make sure that your family doesn't have to go through this process, the best final gift you can give them is to create an end-of-life plan. I have perfected my estate planning or end-of-life plan binder. This binder has tabs for every important part of your life, whether that's financial statements, life insurance policies, retirement accounts, mortgage, deeds, you name it, it's in there. And if you were to pass, somebody would just pick up this booklet. Everything is organized, all the legal documents that they need. It is so hard when somebody passes and you try to figure out, okay, where do they have accounts? Where did they, you know, did they have a loan? Did they have a mortgage? Who's the lender? This, that. And it's just, instead of properly grieving the loss of that person, you are in survival mode. You're trying to figure things out. It is really stressful. And so that is really genuinely the best gift that you can leave someone. I've had many of my friends ask me, hey, is there like a database where you can look up where someone had accounts? Unfortunately, there is not. So if there is an account somewhere out there that, and you don't know that that person had it, you could potentially lose thousands and thousands of dollars. So you really got to get organized. You have to take responsibility to create this end of life plan. And if you are still on the fence about creating a plan or you need more information, I highly recommend picking up a copy of my book, Love, Death, and Money, because there you will see the importance of end-of-life planning. It's explained in a very simple way. And then you will see stories of individuals that had plans and how it saved them and some that did not and what impact that had on everybody around them. So again, the book is called Love, Death, and Money, and you can find it on Amazon.com in paperback or Kindle version. All right. So when we talk about end-of-life planning, we are usually talking about trust, which allow you to control the asset while you are alive. And then if something bad happens, you're still controlling from the grave how your assets are to be distributed. But these are revocable trusts, usually, we're talking about. These are trusts while you are alive, you can make changes. The minute that you pass away, nobody can change it. But I do get a lot of listeners and callers that will call the office and ask, okay, well, I have a revocable trust, and I just want to make sure, I've been told this is true, but I want to make sure. And then I'm thinking, okay, you're not sure then because you're calling me. But they believe that when they have a revocable trust, that if they get sued, a creditor cannot access the assets that are in that trust. That is incorrect. If you are listening right now and you have a revocable trust, that will not help you in a potential lawsuit. You are in control over that asset. It's a revocable trust. A creditor can easily access the assets within that trust if there is a judgment. Now, it's important to talk about, okay, well, what is the solution? If I am concerned that one day I could potentially get sued, what do I do to protect myself? And it's important to have this asset protection conversation because every 30 seconds, a lawsuit is filed in this country. I mean, let's be honest, this country is made up of ambulance chasers, billboard attorneys that are just waiting to find a victim, a target, where they can easily access assets. It's so easy nowadays to just look up what everybody owns, where you live. I mean, with one click of the button, the internet is just, you know, I truly can find anything. And women always joke that if you want to find out information, have a group of women do it and not the CIA or the FBI, because we can literally find things in like 2 seconds. It's kind of scary. So we have to have this conversation about asset protection. And there are certain groups of individuals that need to have this conversation sooner rather than later. So if you fall within one of these categories, I definitely want you to give my office a call because you are at risk for getting sued and losing the assets that you have. So if you're listening right now and you have paid off real estate, you are a target, not only for probate if something happens to you, but also for creditor claims. The minute that a lawyer finds out, oh, this person has a house, $1.5 million, no mortgage, this is going to be great. This is gravy for us, okay? That you become a target. If you are a landlord and you have tenants, something happens to those tenants on your property, you are responsible. So you need asset protection. If you have children under the age of 18 who are driving, they're driving your car under your insurance, they are minors, you become responsible if they get into a car accident. If you are a business owner, if any of your employees or agents make a comment, it's considered sexual harassment, or you don't pay on time, or you don't provide vacation the way you're supposed to, or healthcare benefits, you become a target for a huge lawsuit. Or if you are in a profession where you're at high risk for getting sued, like a physician, or you are in the construction business, you're a target. So these groups of individuals need to have an additional plan. Instead of just doing estate planning, you need to also have asset protection on top of it. So it's like layered. Okay. It doesn't mean that if you fall within this category, you should just do asset protection and not have an estate plan. You still need an end of life plan, but we need to add more layers for you. Now, when I talk about asset protection, immediately, if I'm with a potential client or a caller calls the office, they'll say, well, I have insurance. I have malpractice insurance. I have umbrella insurance. I'm good. I have car insurance. And my response to you is, great, get as much insurance as you can, but your insurance policy has limits. So if you get sued for more than that limit, it's going to have to come out of pocket. But not only that, there is a possibility that your insurance company can deny your claim. there is a possibility that because of one lawsuit, your insurance carrier can cut you the next year. Do you know how many people lost their insurance in California? For no reason. They had been with like companies for like 30 years. It's just like, oh no, it's just, you know, California is too expensive. We're getting out of here. We're dropping you. So insurance companies, they have gray areas in their policies on purpose where they can deny your claim. So that's our first line of defense, but we want to have backup just in case that goes left. The second line of defense should be maximizing exempt assets. So some of you right now are not taking advantage of protected vehicles to put your money in. You're just putting it in regular checking savings accounts. But there are certain accounts that are protected by statute, like 401ks, defined benefit plans. Creditors cannot touch those accounts. So you should have more of that and less of just having $500,000 in a savings account. Number three, you need to set up proper business entities. If you are a business owner, you need to have corporations, limited liability companies. You want one entity that's going to earn income and one entity that's going to own real estate and equipment, and you want to separate it. A lot of you are walking around as sole proprietors, which is a big mistake, or you have all these properties and you just put them all in one LLC. If that LLC gets sued, they're going to come after all those properties. And guess what? Some of you are single member LLCs, and nobody told you that a single member LLC provides no asset protection for you. It's as if you are owning that asset in your individual name. So you really need to make sure your corporations and LLCs are in order. The next line of defense, asset protection trusts. These are irrevocable trusts. These are trusts that shift the asset out of your estate. You no longer own it. The trust owns it and you are not in control over it. This is where people have a hard time letting go. But if you want to create asset protection, you have to give up that control. And the only way to do that is with asset protection trusts. And finally, avoiding common mistakes. Do not put too much wealth in personal accounts. Do not guarantee everything personally. And do not wait until a complaint is filed to do anything. Now, asset protection plans are not 110% solid, but they are a starting point to prevent someone from going after you. And it's really important to make sure that you create these plans before a lawsuit is filed, because the minute a lawsuit is filed, anything that I do as an attorney could be considered a fraudulent transfer and a judge could reverse all of our work. So we want to make sure you do this way ahead of any potential lawsuits. Do not wait until something bad happens. Same with end of life planning. So again, you need asset protection if you have paid off property, you're a landlord and you have tenants, you have children under the age of 18 driving, you are a business owner, or you are a high risk professional. To make an appointment with me, Attorney Naz Baruti, you can give my office a call right now, 424-465-9003. 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
2: Republican candidate for Governor Steve Hilton is bringing his campaign into people's homes. Dina Kodiak has more.
3: Hilton joins families to help cook and then sits for dinner to talk about important issues like taxes and the cost of living.
4: I love to have dinner, and that's why it's great to see you and actually do it in a nice, normal way rather than I do all these town halls and you meet people. It's interesting, but I don't know, having a meal, it's fantastic. I always love the family meal.
3: A campaign video shows him dining with a Chula Vista couple. Hilton says sharing dinner feels more personal than traditional campaign events. He faces a tough race against Democrat Javier Becerra in a mostly Democratic state. Support is largely along party lines.
2: A suspect is behind bars and connected with a triple murder in Hollywood. Three men were shot execution style in an apartment July 24th. Police say the suspect, 57-year-old Patrick Kevin Spurlock, ordered the victims to the floor at gunpoint. Their bodies were discovered several days later. And an L.A. County supervisor is proposing a new framework to help identify gangs in the L.A. Sheriff's Department. Tammy Trujillo reports.
5: The existence of sheriff's deputy gangs is well known, according to Supervisor Holly J. Mitchell. She says that sheriff's gangs have been linked to patterns of excessive force, criminal and administrative misconduct, and a code of silence. In the proposal, which will be reviewed at a public safety meeting today, she lists already identified gangs with names like Compton Executioners, Grim Reapers, and Wayside Whiteys. Mitchell wants the sheriff to develop a comprehensive framework to identify and publicly name deputy gangs, to create a public reporting system, and to prohibit racist symbols on department property. The motion will go before the full Board of Supervisors on September 15th. I'm Tammy Trujillo.
2: Those are the headlines. I'm Matt Pacini.
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9: Pursuit rolling through the streets of South L.A. on a dirt bike has come to an end. They've got the suspect in custody. Now let's take a look at the drive on the 405. This is northbound getting out of Culver City, slowing down from Washington, heavy and slow all the way to the 5 merge into Sylmar. The 210 westbound remains closed due to a crash in La Crescenta, Pennsylvania Avenue, and they're going to divert the 210 west to the 2 south. 2 south, it looks a lot better, but it crowds up a little bit approaching the 134. The 134 westbound, pretty solid still from the 2 to the 170.
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13: Hooray for Hollywood. That's gooey, bally, hooly, Hollywood. Good evening, friends, and welcome to Hollywood's Hidden Treasures. I'm Danelle Dadigan, president and founder of the Hollywood Museum, located in the historic Max Factor building, just steps away from Hollywood Boulevard and Highland Avenue and the world-famous Hollywood Walk of Fame. The Hollywood Museum is one of the city's top tourist attractions where locals and visitors from all over the globe enjoy the most extensive collection of Hollywood memorabilia, spotlighting more than 100 years of Hollywood history. If you love Hollywood and all the glitz and glamour, come in and see the museum's exhibits showcasing one-of-a-kind costumes, props, photographs, scripts, star car collections, personal artifacts, posters, and memorabilia. And don't be surprised if you see a local celebrity checking out their own exhibit. There's something for everyone to see and enjoy at the Hollywood Museum. Welcome to Hollywood's Hidden Treasures. I'm Danelle Dadigan. This evening, we're going to talk about the fabled life and extraordinary career of Jose Iturbe, the world-famous concert pianist and conductor, the golden-era Hollywood actor and composer. You know, Jose Iturbe, what can I say? There's so much to talk about. I mean, old Hollywood, sold-out concerts around the world, flying his own plane from concert to concert, riding his Harley-Davidson motorcycle, complete with a sidecar, through the streets of Beverly Hills. You know, Jose Iturbe was a rock star in his time. Jose Iturbe had 24 gold and platinum records to his name, numerous international awards, and even his own star on the Hollywood Walk of Fame. His phenomenal music career spanned more than 7 decades and was the stuff dreams are made of. You know, everyone always asks, why did a world-famous concert artist, so successful as a pianist and conductor, decide to appear in films? Well, the story goes back to 1933. A movie producer handed Jose a check for $35,000. Now, that's a lot of money in 1933. And they asked him to appear in a picture. But would you believe Jose Iturbe tore up the check, declaring that kissing girls on screen was just too much foolishness? So this was actually the start of the negotiations for Jose Iturbe to appear in films. And 12 years later, in the 1940s, Iturbe did star in popular post-war MGM movie musicals on his own terms. He was always a good guy. He always played the piano and conducted an orchestra. And parents around the world would tell their children, you could be just like him. You could be just like Jose Iturbe. Now, practice, practice, practice. As they say, the rest was history. I know many of our listeners have enjoyed watching Jose Iturbe and his co-stars in these wonderful 1940s MGM musicals. And Jose enjoyed gaining new fans through his appearances in Anchors Away, That Midnight Kiss, Music for Millions, Three Daring Daughters, Holiday in Mexico, and more. You know, Jose Iturbe appeared on screen with many of the popular stars of Hollywood's golden era, including Gene Kelly, Frank Sinatra, Catherine Grayson, Mickey Rooney, Judy Garland, June Allison, Jane Powell, Ethel Barrymore, Jimmy Durante, Jeanette MacDonald, Roddy McDowell, Van Johnson, Mario Lanza, Harry James and his orchestra, Xavier Cugat, and the child star Margaret O'Brien, and so many more. Did you know, in addition to the Hollywood movies and concerts, Jose Iturbe was the first musician to sell 1 million copies of a record? You would have thought it was Elvis Presley or the Beatles, but it was Jose Iturbe in 1945, playing the solo piano piece Chopin's Military Polonaise. Looking back in 1945, that's when selling 1 million copies of a record was really a big deal. To commemorate this major accomplishment, Jose Iturbe received his own star on the Hollywood Walk of Fame, right in front of Disney's El Capitan Theater on Hollywood Boulevard, across from the Dolby Theater, where blockbuster concerts, live theater, and Academy Awards are held today. And I'm sure many of our listeners have enjoyed listening to many of Iturbe's gold and platinum-selling recordings. It is estimated that Jose Iturbe was heard in concert by more than 50 million people over the course of his career, from the 1920s through the 1970s, all at a time when concert halls were very elegant and formal, with probably a maximum audience of about 3,500 to 5,000 people, depending on the concert hall. Iturbe routinely performed to sold-out audiences, with an extra additional 100 to 200 seats placed on the stage to accommodate mass ticket sales and audiences for the overflow of his performances. I'm sure many of our listeners have even seen or heard stories of Iturbe's sold-out performances and have enjoyed listening to his gold and platinum recordings. Sony Classical Recordings honored this music superstar by releasing the 16-CD collector's box set with digitally remastered recordings from the RCA vault. From Hollywood to the World, the rediscovered recordings by pianist and conductor Jose Iturbe, along with a 180-page book penned by the ambassador of the American Songbook, Michael Feinstein, and filled with historic photos. They are sure to evoke fond memories of Jose Iturbe, our classical music favorites, and a bygone era. You know, Jose Iturbe was truly an entertainer in every way, and he captivated Hollywood and the world through his exciting and enthralling performances on screen and on the concert stage. Iturbe was considered the consummate performer. We only have to listen to Jose Iturbe's passionate and fiery recordings of Chopin's Military Polonaise, or his Revolutionary Etude, or Debussy's Clair de Lune, or Manuel de Falla's Ritual Fire Dance, and of course, Rachmaninoff's popular Prelude in C-sharp minor. I got to just interrupt right here because I'm going to ask, Steve, did you ever play Rachmaninoff's Prelude in C-sharp minor?
14: I attempted. Yes, I did.
13: All right. That's what I needed to know.
14: Of course.
13: Steve and I have so much in common. It's great. Well, you know, to hear these pieces, this is why you can understand why Iturbe had legions of fans with his groupies, the Bobby Soxers of the time, swarming the stage at the end of his concerts as he took his final bows on stage with fans throwing their scented handkerchiefs and flowers at Jose Iturbe, the maestro, with looks of adoration accompanied by thunderous applause. At the end of his concerts, Iturbe performed encore after encore. And after his concerts, there were long lines of fans waiting at the stage door and outside his dressing room for an autograph, which Jose happily gave. You know, Jose Iturbe, his talents touched many millions of music lovers from the big cities on the coasts to the Midwest states to the world. And he even flew his own plane from concert to concert. Iturbe was a rock star. And this makes me think, what would these adoring fans today do to show their love for Jose Iturbe? What would they throw up on stage at the end of a performance? Well, I'll just let you, the listeners, fill in the blank. With us today in studio is our Hollywood Museum's Director of Operations, Steve Nicolmo, and our Hollywood Museum's publicist, Roger Neal. Well, hi, Roger. Hi, Steve.
14: Great to be here.
15: Good evening.
14: Love Jose's music.
13: Well, I just got to ask you both. So what do you think Jose Iturbe's adoring fans today would throw up on stage to show their love and appreciation?
14: Well, I don't know if they'd throw it, but I think they might present maybe a small gift, or they've probably written a letter to just tell him how much his music has meant to them.
13: Oh, I like that.
14: And hopes that he receives it, of course.
13: I like that. And I have to tell you, in his home, we had so many different letters and small trinkets that adoring fans gave him. So I think you're right on. You're just right on. Spot on. That's wonderful. And Roger?
15: Well, I'm just going to keep it real. I think it'd be throwing up hotel room keys.
13: Well, I got to tell you, that's true, too. We had several of those, and my godmother was, you know, beside herself, but she tolerated it. Mm-hmm. Well, you know, I have to say, Jose Iturbe inspired generations of young people to embrace the piano, classical music, and pursue music in general. Whether it was classical or music of the day, with songs performed by the popular greats of the era, you know, Frank Sinatra, Judy Garland, just to name a few, Jose Iturbe enjoyed accompanying them all in special performances. Jose enjoyed gaining new fans through his appearances on the concert stage, on television, that new invention, and in Hollywood films. And we are thrilled to have with us several well-known and beloved actors and musicians, and even a guest who starred in several MGM films with Jose Iturbe. And they are all very good friends of the Hollywood Museum. Joining us is the Academy Award-winning child actress who starred with Jose Iturbe in the 1940s MGM musicals Thousands Cheer and Music for Millions, with her own star on the world-famous Hollywood Walk of Fame, Margaret O'Brien. And with us is the award-winning legendary actress of stage, film, and television and philanthropist with her own star on the world-famous Hollywood Walk of Fame, Ruta Lee. And the well-known Grammy and Emmy-nominated ambassador to the American Songbook, the popular singer and pianist Michael Feinstein. And with us is the Grammy-nominated recording artist, singer, stage and screen and television actress Eileen Graff, best known to audiences as Marcia Owens, the mom on the long-running 80s ABC comedy Mr. Belvedere. And with us is the veteran of stage, film, television, and recording arts, Rex Smith, my favorite teen idol heartthrob, with a platinum album hit from the 1979, let's see, You Take My Breath Away. So how many of you remember that song? I certainly do, and I can still see Rex with his long blonde locks. Wow. Well, Roger, let's tell everyone how to visit and learn more about the Hollywood Museum.
15: Come on down and

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0: Welcome back. You're listening to Hollywood's Hidden Treasures. I'm Danielle Dadigan, and tonight we're celebrating one of the greatest classical musicians of the 20th century, Jose Iturbe. And joining us is Ruta Lee. And Ruta, can you name that song?
1: I certainly can. It's Bless Your Beautiful Hide, wherever it may be. And it was sung by the wonderful Howard Keel.
0: Oh, my goodness.
1: Oh, what a lovely, lovely man. And of course, that was my very first job in the movies, and it was such a lovely, auspicious beginning, and it brought me to MGM. We were there for a very long time making this movie. To start with, it was done in two processes, which really made it a long movie. It was done in widescreen and in CinemaScope.
0: Wow.
1: So that every scene that we shot had to be shot twice.
0: That I did not know.
1: Interesting piece of information for everybody. So,
0: for sure.
1: But it introduced me to MGM, and MGM introduced me to all of the fabulous, talented people that lived and thrived at MGM. And, of course, that was my

0: introduction to Jose Iturbe.
1: Wow.
0: Because you have to understand, I was born in Montreal, Canada, where you had to be 16 years old to go to the movies. They had had a terrible fire, and children were lost in the fire, and therefore you had to be 16. So I didn't get to see any of those fabulous movies that Jose Iturbe made until I got to California, and in the process of growing up was able to go to see these wonderful movies.
1: Now, if I remember correctly, you were working at the Chinese Theater, and
0: yes.
1: MGM showed all those movies.
0: They surely did. And what was so beautiful was that I, as a babykins growing up, you know, 9, 10, 11, 12, 13 years of age, was finally introduced to music that wasn't pop music.
1: Really?
0: I mean, Jose Iturbe sitting at that beautiful grand piano or conducting a magnificent orchestra with 50 violins was a beautiful introduction, not just to me, but I think to all young people in America. We wouldn't have known about anything about classical music without the movies presenting the way they did so beautifully and so colorfully. And with someone like him as our master teacher, wow.
1: Wow. Well, that just warms my heart. Thank you so much. He was a great man, I have to say. He truly was. And he took his role of being godfather to me extremely serious, I must say. When he was in town, I visited him several days a week, and he always listened to me play piano. It was wonderful. I wouldn't trade those experiences for anything, you know. But I just want to say, talking about performing and whatnot, you recently appeared, Ruta, at your solo cabaret show. Of course, it's aptly called Consider Your Ass Kissed, because that is the name of your memoir, which talks about you and every famous name you can imagine from classic Hollywood. And I have to say, we enjoyed it because what was at the Vibrato Room, a Herb Albert's Vibrato Grill, all of our friends had so much fun watching you perform. I mean, there was Ronnie Miller. I mean, Ronnie is here in the studio. Say hi, Ronnie. And George Pinocchio and his wife Erin, and the Emmy and Grammy award-winning songwriter Diane Warren, and the award-winning singer and pianist Michael Feinstein, and Harlan and Steve were there. It was fun. We all had the best time watching you up on stage. What a great evening.
0: Well, let me tell you that I'm going to duplicate it, if I can, only more so. That was my 89th birthday. Now I'm planning my 90th birthday.
1: Oh my
0: at
1: goodness.
0: The El Portal, and I'm going to have people like Joanne Worley and of course every fabulous star in town is going to come and do 5 minutes or 10 minutes or whatever I ask them to.
1: I can imagine. I'm sure they're going to be standing in line to do this. I mean, this sounds so exciting. And you know, I just have to say, Iturbe brought to the movies, as we were talking about this, he brought to them a whole different element, because in the 40s, he had neighbors such as, if you can imagine, Harry Cohn from Columbia Studios and John Negulesco, who was a great producer. And they tried to talk Jose Iturbe into appearing in films. It was because they had received letters from Middle America religious groups, and they wanted to bring a better quality, family fare, and overall make the films more classy. And it was so interesting because Iturbe was contacted, as were several other great classical musicians and artists, so that they could class up these movies. And you know what? Iturbe rose to that occasion, and it helped that he had two neighbors that would push him daily that you have to do it. And his first film was at Columbia Studios, and then after that he was with Jean Negulesco doing movies with MGM. But it's interesting how it all gets started. And what happened was that Iturbe's fame landed up tripling, quadrupling because of being in the motion pictures in addition to being on the stage.
0: Of course.
1: So now I do want to say, joining us now is the Emmy-nominated recording artist and singer, stage, screen, and television actress Eileen Graff. Now, Eileen, you have been on stage, you have done it all, and I think it's kind of fun when I talk to you about this. Both you and Ruta have devoted so many years to all sorts of events and activities that are philanthropic and charitable. And Eileen, you have been involved with your husband and worked together creating Make That Song Your Own. You're doing more than just a masterclass. You are giving so many people, whether they already be professionals, and many of them are professionals in different fields, from what I understand, you're giving that opportunity to hear their own voice and be who they are. How has that helped?
2: Well, making the song your own was an idea that my late husband and I hatched years ago. We saw that there was a need for older people. I don't teach teenagers or children. I teach people from their 30s pretty much on up. I've had a student who was 90, Ruta. And
1: Ruta, did you
0: do
1: this?
0: Are you suggesting I get in there and take a class?
2: You couldn't possibly learn anything from me.
0: Oh, yes, I could, darling. We all have something to learn from
1: every
0: our friends.
1: Every day.
2: It's true. But we saw that there were so many people who studied music when they were young or did all the school plays or were music majors whose lives took them in different directions, but they missed singing so much. And I believe that everybody has their own voice and everybody should be able to experience that physical high that you get from singing and be able to tell a story. And I believe very strongly, as you do because you're an educator, that we need to share our expertise, for want of a better word, and we have to make a community of people who want to learn.
1: And you've made that community.
2: Yeah, but you know what, Danelle? One of the things that always impressed me the most about Jose Iturbe was that he was an educator, which is something that you touched upon, Ruta, that he made it one of the priorities of his life and his career to bring classical music to the country, to people who may have never heard a symphony or a solo artist. And I have so much respect because he not only talked the game, he did it.
1: I appreciate you saying that.
2: Yeah, I do. In doing reading about him, it was always a high priority of his. He didn't want classical music to be this highbrow thing that only fancy people could enjoy.
1: And in his time, they called it long hair music.
2: Oh, yes. Long hair music, yes. For sure.
1: When you think about it, and today it's the rock stars that have the long hair.
0: Eileen, I have a question.
2: Yeah.
0: You talked about the high that singers can get and have and experience. Is that high from singing or from sharing it with somebody who listens and is an audience?
2: Ooh. That's such a good question. And I think the answer is not a cop out. I think it's both. I think there's something about the physicality of singing, which gets your body going. You have to breathe deeply. You have to be connected physically in order to produce a successful sound. And then you have to add in the story. And then when you can share it with people, that's so, you've done so many musicals.
0: Oh, yes.
2: That feeling that you get, I'm taking that big breath, I'm singing a great note, and all these people, we're all getting to enjoy it together.
0: And to get applause, and then a check at the end of the week is really nice.
2: I'm still working on getting the check. I don't know.
1: You know, Ruta, in 1 minute, can you give us a quick overview about your charity, The Thalians? You've been with it more than 60 years.
0: Yes, of course. We're going to celebrate our 70th birthday this coming year. And when I stop and think that it was a group of young actors who got tired of being called pot-smoking, sex-minded idiots who had nothing to contribute to society. And they said, let's do something. And they did it for mental health, started out with children, and then developed into the Thalians Community Mental Health Center, which went from pediatric through geriatric care when it came to mental health. And now we are focusing mainly on our returning veterans. Those beautiful young people that put their lives on the line for us wherever we send them across the world.
1: And we should be doing that. And how can they reach you?
0: Oh, well, all they have to do is look up thethalians.org.
1: Fabulous.
0: That's
1: fabulous.
0: It. Thalians, thalians.org.
1: Fabulous. Well, stay tuned to hear more of Hollywood's Hidden Treasures. I'm Danelle Dadigan, and tonight we're celebrating the award-winning pianist, conductor, actor, and composer, Jose Iturbe.

0: 790.
1: KABC. California gubernatorial candidates will be facing off over the next several months. Dina Kodiak reports.
2: Democrat Javier Becerra says he'll join multiple debates between now and November 3rd with his opponent, Republican Steve Hilton, in the race for California governor. Hilton has criticized Becerra for not being visible on the campaign trail. Hilton, a political commentator, even named a chicken after Becerra. Becerra also denies Hilton's claim that he's coasting to the election. A recent poll shows Becerra leading Hilton 55% to 37%, reflecting the state's Democratic majority. I'm Dina Kodiak.
1: And speed limits around California schools may now be lower. Bill 382, passed in January, allows cities to lower school zone speed limits from 25 to 20 miles per hour or even 15 in some neighborhoods. Those are the headlines. I'm Matt Pacini.
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5: La Crescenta, 210 westbound at Pennsylvania, scene of an earlier crash involving a couple of big rigs, and the 210 westbound remains closed at this time. They'll divert traffic to the 2 southbound. Now, traffic on the 2 southbound looks a lot better than it did earlier today, but the 134 westbound remains slow out of Glendale, leaving Glendale Avenue as you continue ahead towards the 170. The 5 northbound slows out of Lincoln Heights, leaving the 10 on the brakes ahead as you travel towards the 118 freeway.
0: Sure, AI can process large amounts of data faster than humans, but it doesn't make it fact-based. For fast-paced and fact-based, it's not AI, it's AM 790 KABC.

0: back. You're listening to Hollywood's Hidden Treasures. I'm Danielle Dadigan, and tonight we're celebrating one of the greatest classical musicians of the 20th century, Jose Iturbe. And with us again is the award-winning actress of stage, film, and television, and the philanthropist with her own star on the world-famous Walk of Fame, Ruta Lee. And with us in studio is the Grammy-nominated recording artist, singer, stage, screen, and television actress, Eileen Graff. You know, Eileen, that's a mouthful. And you are best known to the audiences who have enjoyed the 80s ABC comedy, Mr. Velvety, when you played the mom, Marcia Owens. Hello, ladies.
1: Oh,
0: hello.
1: We're so happy to be with you, darling.
0: You know, and joining Ruta and Eileen is the veteran of stage, film, television, and recording arts, Rex Smith. Rex, you were my favorite teen idol and a heartthrob, I have to tell you, with your platinum album hit from 1979, You Take My Breath Away. Welcome.
2: Well, what a triple bill. I'm just glad to be on the marquee with these illustrious ladies, all of you.
0: I feel the same.
2: It's wonderful to be here. You know, it's always fun visiting.
0: Oh, you're so sweet. Let me start off by asking you all, what was your favorite Jose Iturbe film or concert or recording? You know, I will tell you, mine was Anchors Away, and I know a lot of people agree with me on that. They all have the same film. But Rex, did you have anything special?
2: Three Daring Daughters with Jeanette McDonald, you know.
0: Good for you.
2: One of the great vocalists, you know, all of those Royal Canadian Mounties singing with all that wonderful work. You know, those were heady times, you know, and Jose's life reads like a Humphrey Bogart film. It's really around the world adventure.
0: Well, it's kind of like you too, you know?
2: Yes. Well, I mean, you know, my brother Webster, he had a full scholarship, Manhattan School of Music, concert pianist. Mm-hmm. And my uncle, who was the judge, the appellate judge of Alabama, anyway, he was a concert pianist. This thing. I grew up around at the family home, a Steinway concert grand, like 10 foot, that was, I think it was 100 years old back then when I was
0: a 9-footer, 9-foot concert grand.
2: Yeah, 9-foot, yeah. And my brother Webster, at 17, full ride Manhattan School of Music,
0: wow.
2: New York. And I don't read music, you know, and it used to drive him crazy because he was steeped in theory and everything. And Leonard Bernstein wanted me to do his math, and I was singing for him at the Dakota, and he's going, how can he sing like this? He's a musical illiterate. And I'm going like, well, okay, hit it. And
0: well, you know, you're talking about this. You're talking about this. And so let me ask the question to each of you. What was your first professional gig, paying gig in the entertainment industry? And tell us everything. Don't leave anything out. Okay, Ruta?
1: Mine was, believe it or not, Superman on television.
0: Really?
1: And I got to dance Jitterbug, which was the big deal in this particular scene with this young man. And at the lunch break, I said, why don't we practice what we're going to do for the scene that's coming up? And I reached down and started to plug in a record player, and I got yelled at by one of the grips saying, you don't put your fingers on that. It takes an electrician to do that. And I almost got out of the business before I even got started in the business.
2: you don't mess with the electrician.
0: I love it. Well, Eileen, what was your first paying gig?
3: My first paying gig was, I think I was between 12 and 14. I don't remember exactly.
0: The ripe old age of 12 and 14.
3: My dad was a studio singer in New York and a vocal contractor. And there was this big Harry Belafonte session that was happening, and he wanted a children's choir. So I was lucky enough to sing on the Harry Belafonte album, Streets I Have Walked. And it was overwhelming. It was so, I mean, it was Harry Belafonte, Give Me a Break, and all these kids who could also sing, and it was a wonderful, wonderful experience.
0: I bet it was.
3: Yeah.
0: I bet it was. Okay, now Rex, give me the condensed version. What was your first paying gig?
2: Because
0: I want to share with
2: There's no short answer.
0: But I want to share with you Iturbe, so tell me yours first.
2: That's a tough one. I mean, it's a lifetime of singing. In terms of what was the real milestone and the turning point, when I was 17, I had a fake ID so I could work in the club.
0: Of course you did.
1: That sounds familiar.
2: I was with one of the biggest bands in Atlanta, you know, a local band. And I'm senior year in high school, and the James Gang, which Joe Walsh became the guitarist for the Eagles, they were huge. And this was in Atlanta, and the Civic Center was the thing. There wasn't a big stadium kind of thing for concerts. But I'm in high school, and my band opened for them. So here I am on a Saturday night, all the kids at school and stuff going like, and I'm up there, you know, with screaming, you know, it was probably 4,000, 5,000 people. And I remember coming home from that, and I had a soccer scholarship to the University of Georgia. And I remember telling my father, I said, I'm not taking that thing. I'm going to New York. I'm going to be a rock star.
0: There you go.
2: Fill a swallow. But
0: that changed was, that you. Was, my goodness, your whole yeah, trajectory was of your life. My goodness.
2: That was the crack of the whip. I got a taste of that. And I said, I want more.
0: I bet you did. You know, everyone has always asked me, well, how did Jose Iturbe get his start? You know, what was his first paying job? Well, you know, my godfather, he was a child prodigy. And he began concertizing, playing piano at, I think, about age 7. But his first regular paying job was at the ripe old age of 9 years old, and it was 5 nights a week before child labor laws, if you can imagine. He played piano to accompany the silent films that flickered up on the screen in the local silent movie theater in Valencia, Spain. And I want to share with you that Jose's father would take him to work every night, obviously because he couldn't drive, you know, at 9 years old. And he would sit next to him up on the bench while little Jose played piano. And they shared a cold supper together that Jose's mom would pack in a pail for her husband and son. And each night they went through this ritual while there were quiet moments where there was no piano or music accompaniment to the feature film, or between the films when they would have 20 minutes to clear out the auditorium and then bring in the next set of paying customers. I think this is one of the reasons that Jose Iturbe was nocturnal, because he was a nocturnal man. You can't start too early and you can't stay up late enough. That was his thing, yeah. You know. So let
2: I've
0: me
2: been
0: ask
2: there.
0: You all have been there. So very quickly, let me ask each of you. When you were young, did you take music lessons, Rex? Did you take guitar lessons, and what else?
2: No, I learned to play guitar just in the back of the station wagon. You know, it had the fold-down thing, and we'd be the family doing the thing, and I was learning chords. But my brother Webster was practicing 5 hours a day, so I know every classical piece. I can't name that tune, but I can hum along with it, you know. I recognize so much music. Because he rehearsed 5 hours a day. I mean, it was his life. And it was a great influence to have that kind of basis just kind of DNA'd into me. Just
0: that
2: from being
0: discipline was
2: it.
0: DNA'd into you. Yes, it was.
2: Well,
0: oh,
2: I don't know about
0: goodness.
2: My discipline, but his discipline.
0: His discipline, definitely, definitely. Yeah. And Eileen?
4: I had absolutely no ability to play the piano, which was a big question mark in my life, because my mom was a piano teacher and my dad was a piano player, and my youngest brother plays and my cousins play, and I came along and it just made no sense to me. It was terrible. I played the guitar when I was a kid, you know, and that I took classical guitar lessons and that I can't play anymore because my fingers just can't take the pain. And in terms of singing, I didn't start studying singing seriously, oddly enough, until I was out in the world when I was doing, I don't remember if it was my first or second show, I don't remember, but I was already out of college when I first started studying seriously. But, you know, with my dad being a singer, I learned by osmosis. I went to so many sessions and sat by the piano while he was writing arrangements, and he trained me as a singer.
0: Wow. Well, Rudy, tell us.
1: I took at least 3 years of piano lessons and hated every single minute of rehearsal.
0: You know why I say Ruta for last. This is just fabulous.
1: To this day, the only thing that I can play on the piano is the Parade of the Little Wooden Ducks.
0: Oh, how adorable. Oh, my goodness.
4: You and I, we should do a piano duo.
0: Oh, how much
1: we
0: fun.
1: Can sing our way through
4: we'll
1: it, darling.
4: We'll
1: do do that.
0: Both of you with your charisma and talent, you can just make your way through any performance. I think that's so exciting.
1: The strange thing is that even though the lessons didn't take, I don't think for you or for me, there's a musicality that is ingrained in you. And therefore, we can get up and listen to a score and know what we have to do. And I don't read music, but I do it all by ear. Mm. And I know that you can just pick up and do whatever you're called upon to do.
0: Mm.
1: Yeah. No.
0: Well, stay tuned to hear more of Hollywood's Hidden Treasures. When we return, we'll be speaking with Ruta Lee, Eileen Graf, and Rex Smith.

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1: Stop. 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
4: Earlier wreck, 210 westbound coming up on Pennsylvania Avenue. Now, here's what's going on. For some time, they were diverting traffic from the 210 west to the 2 south. Traffic is no longer being diverted, and however, it is stopping up from the 2 all the way to the scene of this crash. You're probably squeezing through at the center divider. And traffic's still messy, but nowhere near as bad as it was earlier. Sun Valley, stall on the 5 northbound at Lancashire. It's blocking the right lane, delays away from Scott Road.
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0: time spared.
1: Welcome back. You're listening to Hollywood's Hidden Treasures. I'm Danielle Dadigan, and tonight we're celebrating the award-winning pianist, conductor, actor, and composer, Jose Iturbe. And before we get started, who can name that tune?
2: I can.
1: Irene, what is it?
2: That was the theme to Mr. Belvedere, sung by Leon Redbone.
3: Leon Redbone.
2: Yeah. You do a show, you don't know what it's really going to be like, you don't know what's happening, and they played us this theme song. We said, okay.
3: Yeah.
2: And then it just grows on you and grows on you, and I can't imagine the show without it.
1: Oh, I love it. I love it. Well, welcome back to Ruta Lee, Eileen Graff, and Rex Smith. You know, I just find myself all the time thinking about the fact that all three of you have starred in musicals. Some of you have been in film, on stage. Was there a particular song that you performed that was a favorite of yours? Eileen?
2: I had the honor of being in a musical that was written by Cy Coleman and Michael Stewart called I Love My Wife, and I got to originate my role. And to have a song that was tailored for you by a songwriting genius like Cy Coleman was so exciting, and to get to sing it on stage and know that's my song. And I still love to sing it.
1: I love that.
2: Yeah.
1: Oh, my goodness. And Ruta?
4: Well, I have to tell you that in all
1: I just have to say, you have been in so many theater productions. I don't know which one you're
4: going to
1: pick.
4: But never on Broadway. All over the country, but never on Broadway. And so I'm very jealous of you. But nevertheless, it wasn't a song that I sang that are my two favorites. Mm. It's because they were sung to me. And of course, it's Hello, Dolly and Mame.
1: Oh, my goodness.
4: And those are two numbers that you are in, you are part of, you dance, you do the kicks, you do whatever. But chorus boys, 30 of them are singing it to you, and I have chills just thinking about it.
1: I love it.
4: It's the loveliest feeling.
1: Oh, my goodness, how exciting. Well, and you've performed these great plays and these great characters. Oh, my goodness. Oh, my goodness.
2: Okay, she was Peter Pan.
1: Oh, yes.
2: She flew around
4: in
1: you know the story? Do you know the story?
2: How she got the job? No, I don't.
4: I was playing in Kansas City in the great big, their version of the Hollywood Bowl.
2: Yeah.
4: And I flew there on a stage that was just enormous.
1: Well, you have to say that you flew because you were hooked up.
4: Of course.
2: She wasn't high.
4: I went to see the current Peter Pan at the Pantages, and I noticed that he was hooked in two places, which made it a lot easier because, let me tell you, that keeping your shoulders back and your chest out to fly on one pin behind you is very, very difficult.
2: Mm.
4: But what a great experience it was to fly on the night that the guys were landing on the moon.
2: Get out of town.
4: And every time I would fly into the wings, I would look down into the television sets that were on either side. And it was an amazing experience.
2: Oh, wow.
1: Oh, my goodness.
2: I love that.
1: Oh, my goodness.
2: Yay.
1: Okay, Rex, we have to ask you. Was there a particular song that you performed or that was a favorite of yours?
3: It was the most challenging and thereby the greatest accomplishment is the B-flat in Pirates Penzance singing Maiden Breast.
1: Yes.
3: Which led up to, you know, however pain you'll be all love. And you're just alone in the biggest theater on Broadway, orchestra out, and you're holding that note. And it became the bane of my existence, going like, I started focusing. I just couldn't get it out of my mind. Mm. And I was reading a book about baseball, and I started thinking of that note as a fastball. And I changed my mind into, when I was winding up for it, in my mind, I was throwing a fastball, and I could see the seams on the ball as it was going, hitting that note.
1: Wow.
3: I was letting go of the baseball, and it got my mind off the note and into another. And then when I started referring to, I'm doing a doubleheader today on matinee days, I knew
4: bravo.
3: That was 20, I sang 20 songs, you know, in total with my solos and such, but between the choral work and stuff, it was a huge, huge, huge responsibility, you know?
1: Well, again, you know, you've all starred in musicals, both in film and on stage and on popular TV shows of the day. Many times you would not have had the opportunity to hear the music, the soundtrack, while rehearsing or filming. as the music would be added to the final cut well after filming. So tell us, was there ever a show or film you worked on that when the music score was added, the music made a big difference and heightened your response to your performance and to the project? So, I mean, I guess the question is, does the addition of a music score really make a difference?
3: It's 50%, I think.
1: So you think 50%?
3: You pull the music out of a static scene, almost of someone contemplating looking out a window, and then you add that music, and that the plot and everything is within it. And it really does carry. I've been in places when you're doing Foley work, you're adding dialogue, that there was a plane flying over or whatever. And when you see it just static and dry, when you're, you know, working post in a film, and then you see it done, and when the music's folded in. And also, like in Pirates, when you're just lip syncing and you're getting your vibrato to vibrato and everything, I would just sing along with it when they did it so that you looked authentic doing it, you know, and not like, oh, that guy's just lip syncing.
1: Anyway. And Eileen?
2: Well, my husband, Ben Lanzarone, was a composer for film and television, lots and lots of television. And people would say, so what is it that you do? Really. And he would take them into his studio and play a scene from Love Boat or Dynasty before he wrote the music. You want to talk about, oh, there's the boat going across the water again. Oh, wow, there's Crystal Carrington thinking, you know, as Rex said, the thinking. And then he would play them the show with the music in, and they go,
1: So the addition of a music score makes a big difference.
2: It's as far as I'm concerned, it's everything. I mean, everybody thinks their job is everything, which is appropriate, which is why everybody's so good in Hollywood, because they take their jobs so seriously. And everybody is such a master at their craft. But I've been to many, many recording sessions where it's the most exciting thing, is being in a Hollywood sound stage, recording stage, and having that big orchestra playing and the movie up on a screen, because everything is timed perfectly. Right. All that timing happens before you start composing a note. And yeah. I remember once being at MGM, on the scoring stage at MGM, and looking up at that screen and thinking, you know, talk about Hollywood history. I would just have to pinch myself and say, this is where they recorded all those Hollywood musicals, and just getting so excited. It's thrilling. I think the music just adds everything.
1: I do too.
3: Imagine Indiana Jones without the soundtrack.
2: Right,
1: you can.
3: There
1: you
3: go. A guy being chased by a ball in a cave. You're like, dry. You're going, yay!
4: Yeah, I totally agree with Rex and of course with Irene. I just think that the music is everything. What I find a little frightening is that when you are doing the recording and you've got the orchestra and you've got everything, and you say, this itty bitty sound that I'm making is going to be part of this. Oh my God, this is scary as hell. But I think all three of our musical people here would all say that there is nothing, nothing more wonderful than hearing the overture when you have to go on stage, and no matter how crappy you feel, you come to life and you come to
1: Isn't that true?
4: To Jesus and absolutely the music.
2: Absolutely. Oh, there's nothing like an overture when you're sitting in the audience. Well, there aren't so many overtures nowadays.
4: Anymore, right.
2: Yeah, but you're sitting there, or you're playing a role, and you hear, you know, da, da, da, da, da, da, da, da, and you know it's going to be Funny Girl. You know, it's just like, oh, my God, it's so exciting.
1: It's happening.
2: And, you know, just off topic a little, my favorite moment when I go to see a show is when the orchestra is tuning up.
4: Oh, yes.
2: Isn't that exciting?
4: Yes, yes.
1: This is that anticipation.
2: Oh, the anticipation. So exciting. Oh, it's so great.
1: You know, I have to say, well, I want to thank each of you, Ruda, Eileen, and Rex, for sharing your thoughts about the concerts, the movies, stage, and even the competition. My goodness. And I know our listeners enjoyed hearing these stories. I cannot believe our segment is coming to a close. Will you join us again to help close our show?
4: Is tomorrow too soon?
1: Perfect, perfect. Well, and I have to say, you know, stay tuned to hear more of Hollywood's hidden treasures. Joining us, the Academy Award-winning child actress who starred with Jose Iturbe in the 1944 MGM musical Thousands Cheer and Music for Millions. And she has her own star on the world-famous Hollywood Walk of Fame, Margaret O'Brien. So again, thank you to Ruta Lee, Eileen Graf, and Rex Smith. We'll be speaking with you in the next few segments. And when we return, we'll be speaking with Michael Feinstein.
0: Mama, what does the chicken say?
5: Chicken. 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
0: What about the tiny dog? 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
5: Ooh, ooh, ooh.
0: Dolphin? 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
0: To the giraffe.
5: Giraffe, really? 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
21: ABC. Concerns about data centers and their impacts on communities across America were once again front and center in Stanislaus County last night. Kevin Tripp has more.
22: The Paterson City Council is extending its temporary moratorium on new data center construction. The 4-0 vote extends the 45-day moratorium for another 11 months. Paterson officials say they want more time to study the potential impacts that data centers have on air quality, water usage, and noise levels.
21: California continues to lose residents to other states, and a new analysis shows the states benefiting most from that migration include Texas, Florida, and Tennessee. California was one of just five states to lose population last year, according to a new analysis from financial technology company Smart Asset. California gubernatorial candidates will be facing off over the next several months. Dina Kodiak reports.
23: Democrat Javier Becerra says he'll join multiple debates between now and November 3rd with his opponent, Republican Steve Hilton, in the race for California governor. Hilton has criticized Becerra for not being visible on the campaign trail. Hilton, a political commentator, even named a chicken after Becerra. Becerra also denies Hilton's claim that he's coasting to the election. A recent poll shows Becerra leading Hilton 55% to 37%, reflecting the state's Democratic majority.
21: California homeowners in wildfire-prone areas could soon face new rules that require them to better protect their homes from fire. The proposed Zone Zero rule would require a 5-foot ember-resistant buffer around homes in high-risk areas. The regulations could begin as soon as September. And Apple is reportedly close to launching an AirPods model that has a camera. Mac Rumors was first spotted video with the new device, and Bloomberg reported on its development earlier this year. Those are the headlines. I'm Matt Pacini.
17: 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No.
3: Let's check out La Crescenta, the earlier wreck. 210 westbound coming up on Pennsylvania Avenue. Now, here's what's going on. For some time, they were diverting traffic from the 210 west to the 2 south. Traffic is no longer being diverted, and however, it is stopping up from the 2 all the way to the scene of this crash. You're probably squeezing through at the center divider. And traffic's still messy, but nowhere near as bad as it was earlier. Sun Valley, stall on the 5 northbound at Lankershim. It's blocking the right lane, delays away from Scott Road.
17: Meanwhile, in California.
7: I hope teachers can get all the abortion vacations they want. On those national holidays, is Planned Parenthood even open?
12: Grok says California has some of the most expansive abortion access in the United States. You can pretty much get one anywhere but the airport.
7: Unless they want to convert one of those lactation lounges.
17: Shining a spotlight on the insane asylum that is modern day California. 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

0: Welcome back. You're listening to Hollywood's Hidden Treasures. I'm Danelle Dadigan, and tonight we're celebrating the extraordinary career of Jose Iturbe's music mastery and his film career. And joining us this evening is award-winning artist Michael Feinstein. Hi, Michael.
1: Hello, Danelle. How are you?
0: Well, I am great. Now that I hear your voice, I'm even better.
1: How sweet you are.
0: Oh, you're so sweet. Well, let me share with our listeners a little something about you before we get into the bulk of our interview.
1: If you insist.
0: Well, I do, because I want to share all of your accolades, or as many as I can say, in this short period of time. You know, Michael Feinstein has built a dazzling career over the last three decades, bringing the music of the great American songbook to the world. From recordings that have earned him five Grammy Award nominations to his Emmy-nominated PBS TV specials. This NPR series and concerts spanning the globe, in addition to his appearances at iconic venues such as the White House, Buckingham Palace, the Hollywood Bowl, Carnegie Hall, Sydney Opera House, his work as an educator and archivist defined Feinstein as one of the most important musical forces of our time. How am I doing, Michael?
1: It sounds good. I don't know if it's true, but it sounds good.
0: Well, okay, then I'll keep on going. So you've been recognized with three honorary doctorates. Wow.
1: My mother loves that part, I have to say.
0: Well, see, I love it too. And of course, Michael tonight receives the biggest appreciation possible from the Jose Iturbe Foundation, my godmother, Marion Seabury, and from me for this extraordinary tribute to Jose Iturbe that you have made come true. So thank you, Michael. And, you know, let's all welcome Michael Feinstein to this evening's Hollywood's Hidden Treasures.
1: Thank you. Thank you very much.
0: You know, I mean, Michael, it's really something. Somehow, even with your busy schedule, you found the time to create the best, the GOAT, the greatest of all time compilation of Jose Iturbe's work and tribute with your 180-plus page book that accompanies the 16-CD set of Iturbe's remastered original recordings from the RCA vault. How did you do this? I mean, tell us all about this.
1: I think that for me, blessedly, I can do things that are passionately important to me. And I'm at a point in my life where I want to have as much fun as I want to work. Not that I haven't always wanted to do that, but now I'm able to make that possible. And in the midst of touring and working on my own career, I pursue projects that matter to me for one reason or another. And being a person who is an archivist and an appreciator of what has come before me in the entertainment world and beyond, I've always had an adoration for the work of Jose Iturbe, having discovered his pianistic genius as a child through some of his 78 recordings. I was able to find them when I was a kid, and I was fascinated by him and then learned more about him when I discovered he had made MGM films and a few films for other places and recorded the soundtrack for A Song to Remember, The Life of Chopin.
0: Yes.
1: And he seemed to me to be one of many formidable artists who were not only significant to the 20th century, but were icons. He was a musical icon in the 20th century, and he is not as well remembered as he should be. I know I'm preaching to the choir, of course, by saying this with you, but it's something that happens over time, so it becomes contingent on somebody picking up the mantle and helping people to remember or to lead them in the place where they can discover something that we consider important. I do that with the songs I sing in my programs.
0: Yes, you do.
1: Your song or a composer. And in the case of Jose, when I had the opportunity to co-produce a box set compiling his recorded output from 1933 to 1954, all made for RCA, I jumped at the chance. It was something that took 3 years to assemble.
0: Wow.
1: And it was incredibly exciting because of the scope of his musical ability. He recorded so many famous concert pieces definitively, even though he was from Spain. He was considered the definitive interpreter of Mozart.
0: His
1: recordings of Chopin were literally million sellers, the first classical artist to sell a million records. I mean, it goes on, and that's because of the excellence of his art. And yet, many people, if they remember Jose, will know him from the MGM films he made, where he was denigrated at the time for doing them, yet he did it specifically for the reason of bringing classical music to wider audiences. So he was the most fascinating man. I only met him one time, as you know, but he was unique in so many ways. And I've been playing some of his recordings for friends who are pianists, and they are absolutely staggered by the not only the precision and the technical brilliance, but the interpretive powers that he exhibits with literally all kinds of music. He was amazing because he learned to play the piano so early and could sight read so quickly.
0: Yes.
1: He could synthesize or internalize the overall feeling or meaning of a piece of music almost instantaneously, but then he would work on it. So he had such wide repertoire that it was dazzling and certainly off-putting to other pianists who could not equal him in that regard.
0: Well, I think you encapsulated this in a nutshell. You know, it's kind of extraordinary when you think about it. Now, let's talk about you a little bit. Once upon a time, you worked with the Gershwins, as you documented in your book, The Gershwins and Me. Did you know that Jose lived just around the corner, like many of the entertainment greats of the time did from Ira Gershwin?
1: Well, I knew that he lived in the hood.
0: That'd be Beverly Hills.
1: yes. And I later learned that he was on Bedford. He was just down the street from, down the block. He was at the corner of the block from Johnny Green, who was my close friend, and who was across the street from Jean Negulesco. So it is sort of incestuous in that way, in the best sense of that word, if there is one. So I knew he was around. That was always exciting, you know, to pass his house and think he's there.
0: You're so sweet. But getting back to, I mean, I'm just overwhelmed that you had this opportunity to work with the Gershwins. I mean, how did this come about for you?
1: I moved to California from Columbus, Ohio, when I was 20 years old in 1976, and I had always held a special place in my heart for the music of George Gershwin and the songs of George and Ira Gershwin from the time I discovered them when I was in my early teens. And by the time I moved to Los Angeles, I was so obsessed with Gershwin music that it was one of the guiding forces in my musical life. When I performed in clubs, I would sing a lot of Gershwin's songs.
0: And, oh, my, yes.
1: I came to know a lot about the Gershwins. And one day, I was in Hollywood haunting some of the used record shops looking for an out-of-print release by an equally gifted pianist to Jose named Oscar Levant. And Oscar was a close friend of the Gershwins, and I wandered into this shop and found a whole cache of recordings that had belonged to Oscar Levant that were air checks and private recordings, things that were never commercially issued. And I was able to obtain them. And I asked the guy, where did you get these? And he said, well, they came from an auction of the Levant estate.
0: Oh, my.
1: I thought, why in the world would his widow have gotten rid of these treasures? And through a couple of connections, I didn't know anybody, but I was working as a piano salesman in the San Fernando Valley, and somebody there knew someone at William Morris who knew Oscar's widow, June Levant, and gave me her phone number, and I called her up and introduced myself. And she was so perplexed that a kid of 20 years old knew anything about her late husband and invited me over, and we became friends. And eventually, June Levant, Oscar's widow, made an introduction to Ira and Leonor Gershwin. And
0: my goodness.
1: And I met Ira, and then I ended up working for him for 6 years until his passing in August of 1983. And I cataloged the entire cache of Gershwin music and memorabilia that Ira retained at his house on Roxbury Drive in Beverly Hills.
0: Well, you know, this was just the beginning for you, wasn't it?
1: I didn't know that, but it was. It was. And from Ira, my life blossomed in ways that I never could have imagined, because he taught me most of what I know about interpreting the songs that I sing, and introduced me to so many people who were songwriting legends and musical geniuses that I was able to rub shoulders with, most of them much older than myself. And it gave me a valuable connection to an era that is most important in my world.
0: Absolutely. I mean, you are the ambassador of the American Songbook. Oh, my goodness.
1: Well, it's an appellation that somebody bestowed upon me, and now I can't lose it. So
0: no, you can't, because we're going to keep repeating it. As is everyone, as is everything. Well, stay tuned to hear more of Hollywood's Hidden Treasures, celebrating the extraordinary career of Jose Iturbe's music mastery and film career. I'm Danielle Dadigan, and we'll be back.
2: 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And there they go! 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

0: Welcome back. You're listening to Hollywood's Hidden Treasures. I'm Danelle Dadigan, and tonight we're celebrating one of the greatest classical musicians of the 20th century, Hosea Turby. Please welcome the Academy Award-winning child actress who starred with Hosea Turby in the 1943 MGM musical Thousands Cheer and the 1944 MGM musical Music for Millions. With her own star on the world-famous Hollywood Walk of Fame, please say hello to Margaret O'Brien. Hi, Margaret.
1: Well, hello, everybody. Nice to be talking with you.
0: Absolutely. Well, welcome to Hollywood's Hidden Treasures. You know, Margaret, I want to say you starred in the classical films The Canterville Ghost, Babes of Hollywood, Thousands Cheer, Little Women, The Secret Games, and many more. And, you know, I just want to say we will always remember your Academy Award-winning role as Tootie Smith in MGM's Meet Me in St. Louis. Or is it St. Louis? I say St. Louis. From 1944. Margaret, how old were you when you won your Academy Award? And what film was it for?
1: That was for Meet Me in St. Louis. The Academy Award was for my part in Meet Me in St. Louis.
0: Yes.
1: And it was a special child award like Judy got for the wonderful, of course, film that she did. And that's when I got the award. And that was something I loved, but it was lost for about 20 years. So I finally did get it back.
0: Do you want to share that story with us? Because that is just amazing.
1: We had a lot of adventures, I must say.
0: Yes.
1: We had a lady that was going to polish it up a little bit for us. And somehow, I don't know what happened, but she and my mother lost contact, and she took the award home, and I never saw it again. Then many years later, her children, after she had passed away, found this award in her attic, and they sold it to a little vendor at the swap meet, the Rose Bowl swap meet in Los Angeles, and he thought it was just, you know, a fake award, and he wasn't asking very much for it. But these auctioneers kept going back and looking at it, and then they said, this is real. So they bought it, and then they were going to auction it off for many, many thousands of dollars.
0: Yes.
1: But the Academy is always looking for lost awards, so they said, no, you

0: can't do that. And they had to give it back, and they'd already had a buyer, so they gave it back to the Academy. So I'm one of the few actresses that have presented an Academy Award for the same movie twice. And they gave me a wonderful ceremony. And so I really, really was so grateful to get it back and never thought I would see it again, of course.
1: Well, you know, we were thrilled at the Hollywood Museum to be able to display your Juvenile Academy Award.
0: Did.
1: It was very special.
0: Very good care of it, too.
1: Thank
0: so
1: you.
0: I thank you so much for that.
1: You're welcome. And we did not polish it, but we did return it.
0: Well, it couldn't have really been polished. It has to stay antique looking. And no polishing. I don't do anything to it now. It does have a dent in its head because I took it to do a show for Oprah, and she was doing a show on lost treasures, and when we were handing it to her, it dropped, and
1: oh.
0: It got a dent in its head, so it's been through a lot, so I want to keep it that way.
1: Well, you know, Margaret, let me ask, in MGM's 1937 film, Music for Millions, in addition to yourself and Jose Iturbe, there were stars such as June Allison, Jimmy Durante, Marsha Hunt. But, you know, I think about this. The film and its story was created and centered around you and your character, Mike.
0: Well, I didn't really have any scenes with Mr. Iturbe in that movie. Mine was all with Red Skelton.
1: Yes.
0: But I had a lot of scenes, of course, in Music for Millions. And my family and Mr. Iturbe's family knew each other very well because my mother was Spanish and they had a lot in common. And my mother would go to their house for dinner and, you know, have wonderful Spanish food. And they'd come to our house. So I knew them, the family, personally. And Mr. Iturbe had a daughter.
1: Yes.
0: Much older than I was.
1: Yes.
0: We were very, very dear friends.
1: Oh, that is so nice to hear. You know, because Hollywood, really, behind all the glitz and glamour, it's just a big family. You know, everyone knew each other. It was kind of exciting when you think about that. So I was thinking about this when you did these two MGM films in 1943 and 1944. How old were you? I mean, you were so young.
0: Well, I was very young, yes. I was only like, you know, 6 years old.
1: Oh, my goodness. All of us, our mouths are hanging open. It's amazing what you did. Oh, my goodness.
0: Oh, thank you. But yes, just because you were at the studio didn't mean that you knew everybody personally. Or you could do a movie and then you didn't see each other again. But I did know Mr. Iturbe and his family.
1: Yes.
0: Because of the Spanish connection. And, of course, when I did Little Women with June and Elizabeth and Janet, we all stayed friends because we thought of ourselves as the Little Women, you know?
1: Oh, yes. So let me ask you a question. Did you ever take music lessons? Did you play a musical instrument? Did you ever have to do that in one of your films?
0: No, I have a dancing talent because my mother was a dancer.
1: Mm-hmm.
0: And I learned many different dances from the time I was 2 years old. My mother had me in the little ballet dress.
1: Of course she did.
0: You know, the whole thing. But I did not, I was not able to sing. I did not have a talent for singing, and I did not have a talent for definitely not playing the piano. when I was doing Three Wise Fools with Lionel Barrymore, they had a piano on the set, and I loved to sit down and pretend I could play during the break. And I'd punt on the piano, and Mr. Barrymore was trying to take a nap, and he said, I can't stand it. I don't want to hurt her feelings, but I can't stand it. So he had the prop man tape it up, and I was devastated when I came and there was no sound on the piano.
1: Oh, that is
0: and
1: funny.
0: He felt so bad about it that he liked to do rag dolls, and he made these beautiful kind of different kind of character rag dolls, and so he kept giving me a lot of rag dolls, and I was not normally a doll person, but I love the rag dolls. So that made up for everything, and my debut as a pianist That was the end of my debut.
1: Well, you know, Margaret, you have worked with so many actors. I mean, including Mickey Rooney, Judy Garland, Greer Garson, Charles Laughton, Angela Lansbury, and Jose Iturbe,
0: oh, yes,
1: and more during your MGM careers. I just want to ask you, what was your first paying job as an actress?
0: My first paying job?
1: Yes.
0: I think the first paying job was when my mother went to have some pictures taken at a famous photographer named Paul Hesse.
1: Oh, and, we all remember that
0: the
1: name.
0: Of the theater she was dancing in, and she didn't have a babysitter, so she brought me and my little dog, and my aunt also was her co-dancer, and when they walked in, she said, that's the face I'm looking for.
1: Oh.
0: And my mother thought it was her, but it was the dog.
1: We just find this so humorous then. So what happened?
0: And well, he said, can I have a picture with the dog? Because I'm doing a dog picture for Saturday Evening Post. And he said, well, the baby's kind of cute, too. Let's put the baby in with the dog.
1: That would be you?
0: And he did pay my mother for that.
1: Oh, wow.
0: And after that, we made the cover. And then we made about, 10 covers for Paul Hesse. So dog and I both got paid for that. And then when MGM was looking for a little girl to be in a small little movie. Actually, it was a Judy Garland movie, but no scenes for me. This was just a very small part of a mother bringing a 2-year-old, 3-year-old for an audition. And my mother said, let's go out for that. And that was Babes on Broadway.
1: Oh, my goodness.
0: And my mother brought me out for that, and I got the part. And from that little film, when they were casting Journey for Margaret, they were looking all children all over the world and found my picture on the magazine cover and also the little teeny role I did in Babes on Broadway. And that's how I got started then. And I happened to get the part in Journey for Margaret and then put under contract.
1: And as they say, the rest is history. You know, Margaret, this is so exciting. And I think about your time spent in all these great MGM films, your career and your history. And to think that you actually did even 2 movies with Jose Iturbe. That's so wonderful. And I look forward to seeing you very, very soon. Now, Margaret, please share with all of our listeners, if they want to find out more about you or follow you, do you have a social handle, a website, Facebook?
0: No, there are websites, but I don't do social media. I don't even have a computer. I'm just not into all that. There are websites out there, of course.
1: Yes, there are, and everyone is saying, good girl, good girl. This is great.
0: But before I go, I do want to mention that Mr. Kirby and his family, he was a very gentle person.
1: Yes, he was.
0: Very quiet. Very gentle person and very, very sweet. It didn't look like he had a temperament. He just went along with the flow.
1: Yes, he did. Yes, he did. He was very professional in that way, and I so appreciate you
0: very
1: saying that.
0: Very professional, and they were a very quiet family, you know.
1: Yes.
0: They weren't really into a lot of, I have to be on this cover or that cover. He just wanted to do his job. Music meant more to him than anything, and they just lived a quiet life.
1: I agree. I agree. I agree. Growing up with my godfather and being with him until his last days, in fact, until his last day, you are 100% correct. Thank you. Thank you, Margaret.
0: So much, because he's a wonderful person, and so was his wife and daughter also.
1: Thank you.
0: So take care, and I hope to see you soon.
1: And you will. Thank you, Margaret O'Brien. Wow. Thank you. Stay tuned to hear more of Hollywood's Hidden Treasures. We're celebrating one of the greatest musicians of the 20th century, Jose Iturbe. And when we return, we'll be speaking with Michael Feinstein.
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3: A man from Southern California who fostered nearly 100 children over the years has been accused of sexually assaulting 4 of them. Sharon Reardon reports.
4: KTLA reports detectives began investigating 68-year-old Edward Sepulveda of Moreno Valley in September of 2025 following a report of a single victim. The Riverside Police Department says during their investigation, officers identified three additional sexual abuse victims from 24 years ago when they were children living in Riverside. Sepulveda has been booked on several felony sexual abuse charges and is behind bars. Bail's been set at $1 million. I'm Sharon Reardon.
3: And Paul Carbolito went for a sunset jet ski ride with roommate Donna Derbay in Long Beach, both knocked off by a wave. Derbay was located, but Carbolito floated in his life jacket for 12 hours before he was found off Seal Beach. Those are the headlines. I'm Matt Pacini.
2: 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Now.
5: Crash in Anaheim on the 5 northbound at Lincoln. It looks like they've pushed everything into the center divider. The drive remains pretty heavy away from Catella Avenue. And the drive in Sun Valley, tough with a stalled big rig on the 5 northbound past Lancashire. Right lane blocked. Delays away from Empire getting out of Burbank. La Crescenta, 210 westbound Pennsylvania Avenue. That's where they're still cleaning up an earlier two big rig wreck. That drive is tough off of the two. You're squeezing by through the center divider.
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0: Welcome back. You're listening to Hollywood's Hidden Treasures. I'm Danielle Dadigan, and tonight we're celebrating Jose Iturbe's extraordinary career and the release of Sony classics from Hollywood to the world, the rediscovered recordings of pianist and conductor Jose Iturbe. With the extraordinary compilation of 16 CDs that have been digitally remastered, and I must say, more than extraordinary, 180-page book documenting Iturbe's life and career written by Michael, I'm going to say it, the ambassador of the American Songbook, the award-winning Grammy and Emmy-nominated artist Michael Feinstein. So, Michael, you know, it's really been something. As we've gotten to know each other, I realize that there are quite a few similarities between you and Jose Iturbe. You know, in addition to your performance at the piano, where you sing and you do your regular shows, you have also conducted orchestras accompanying yourself, like Iturbe did. I mean, it's kind of amazing. And you've accompanied many legendary greats. When I think about it, all of the very famous musicians you have accompanied.
1: It's wonderful, Danielle, for me to have become a conductor later in my musical career, because it's something that I never thought I could do. And it is a different discipline. And when I started doing it, I thought, damn, why didn't I pay attention to all those conductors behind me when I was singing and playing the piano? I could have learned something along the way. So I started late. Jose, of course, was as well known as a conductor as a pianist at one point in his career, because he was so gifted, so much so that he was even offered the post of the Philadelphia Orchestra to succeed Leopold Stokowski when he retired from that position.
0: Well, I know that you know all about Jose, if you can tell us that. My goodness, this is so true. But you know, I do want to say that you were named Principal Pops Conductor for the Pasadena Symphony in 2012. And you know, it's kind of amazing because I understand this has been so successful and such a popular fixture that you've launched additional pop series.
1: Yes, it's true. I launched one in Florida and I've conducted other orchestras. And it's amazing to me to be able to do that, because I'm not a great reader, music reader. That is, I don't read music well. And so I have to work very, very hard to prepare for these concerts, and I do. And the best part of it is being able to program music that not only I want to hear, but I want to share with audiences that I think or feel might have fallen through the cracks, be it an obscure, a lesser-known composition by a well-known composer, or something that has never been heard, or an arrangement by Nelson Riddle, an instrumental arrangement of something that he did in the 50s that was recorded by him once but never played publicly, or Alfred Newman, or you can go down the line. There's an extraordinary cache of music, of scores, created for Hollywood to film and television projects and recorded projects that are never heard again. They're used once and they disappear. And to be able to play these things live brings the audiences to a frenzy. I premiered the overture for the film Porgy and Bess that was arranged by Andre Previn, for which he won an Academy Award. And it had never been played publicly. I had to reconstruct it. But it was spectacular. And now I'm loaning it to the Boston Pops. They're going to play it. So I've been able to help bring back a piece that's now going into the repertoire for other orchestras. And that's a great feeling.
0: Yes, it is. Yes, it is. Well, tell us about your two piano show. This is extraordinary.
1: Well, that's something else that has happened later in my career, because I've never considered myself a serious pianist in the sense that I've always played popular music. Knowing to stay in one's lane is a gift in itself. Yet I had become friends over the last many years with exceedingly gifted, brilliant man, Jean-Yves Thibaudet.
0: Yes, and, very Jean-Yves, famous classical pianist.
1: He's one of the greatest in the world, and I have been a fan of his from afar for many years, and we met and became friends over the years, among other things, discovering we have the same birthday, September 7th, not the same year. I'm 5 years older than Jean-Yves.
0: Oh, no, don't say that. We're in Hollywood. Don't say that, Michael. Don't say that.
1: Well, I have no issue with age. But anyway, we decided to put together a program, a two-piano program, that included some singing from me, but it's mainly centered around the two pianos, because he, as a young boy growing up in Lyon, France, studying classical music, discovered Gershwin, which was much more accepted, much easier. There was much more acceptance of Gershwin in Europe than there was in the United States in the classical field. Gershwin was considered lowbrow, even though, as a sidebar, Hosea Turby played the Rhapsody in Blue at the first Gershwin Memorial Concert at the Hollywood Bowl, September 8, 1937. So Jose had no snobism about that, as we know. But Jean-Yves and I are now doing a program that will be with the Boston Pops, the Tanglewood, Blossom, Cleveland Symphony, and other orchestras.
0: See, this is just another. This is just another part and facet that both you and Hosea Turby, your thoughts and your actions overlap. Whether it's from popular to classical or classical to popular, you both are able to delve equally agilely in each of these genres.
1: Well, it's a tremendous gift to be able to make music, and I've discovered that if I feel something deeply in my heart and love something, musically speaking, that deeply, not to be afraid to share it with people, because for many years people considered the music that I performed passé and that it's older music. But the audience continues to grow and grow for classic music because it is so needed and desired in this time. And it's a unique expression that does not supplant anything happening today, but is another choice that helps to soothe the soul.
0: So true, so true. And I hear you have a show with Judy Garland, which is touring nationally and at Carnegie Hall.
1: Yes, I'm performing that program at the end of March. And that's a multimedia tribute to Garland that includes private photographs supplied by her family, because her children are blessedly friends of mine.
0: Yes.
1: And home movies and a recording I found, which is a weird story of how I found an unreleased recording of Judy Garland singing without accompaniment. So I accompany her singing I'll Be Seeing You.
0: Oh, how wonderful. Oh, my goodness. So it's touring nationally?
1: Yes, in between the other concerts that I'm doing. I'm doing the Garland shows, and I'm doing the appearances with Jean-Yves Thibaudet. That show is called, that concert is called Two Pianos, Who Could Ask for Anything More. And then I'm doing evening with programs. Then I'm doing the Pasadena Pops summer season, which will include tributes to various divas and different themes. And then I'll be doing, I conduct three of those shows, and I sing one of them, where I'll be doing a whole evening singing the music of Broadway, which is a lot of music to cover.
0: Well, you know, let me say that in keeping with what was very important to Hosea Turby, philanthropy, you founded the Great American Songbook Foundation. Now, tell us a little bit about this.
1: It's occurred to me that sometimes for something to survive, as I alluded to earlier, one has to be led to it or made aware of it. And the bulk of the music that I love is called the Great American Songbook, and that is a body of American popular music that was created first in the 20th century by Gershwin, Cole Porter, Hoagy Carmichael, Duke Ellington, Fats Waller, Hoagy Carmichael.
0: What names? Oh, my goodness.
1: Irving Berlin. I mean, you go down the list of all these writers, but the songs are inextinguishable. You know, they are forever. But like anything, they're in danger of getting lost unless somebody champions them and helps to keep them alive. So I started the Great American Songbook Foundation as a place to house my huge collection of musical memorabilia, orchestrations, material relating to American popular music, and equally importantly, to have started a program called the Songbook Academy, where high school kids from all over the United States come and participate in a week-long songbook academy where they learn how to interpret these songs and become ambassadors for these songs, because they're young people, but they just fall in love with the music because they like it.
0: Well, and isn't this the trick? Isn't this what it's all about, to be able to give an atmosphere and play melodies and sing lyrics that everyone can recognize? Well, Michael, our time this evening has gone by quickly. In fact, too fast. We could talk for hours, and we have.
1: Well, bless you.
0: So in our final moments, why don't you just share with our listeners your website and social handle?
1: You know, I know my website's michaelfeinstein.com. I know I'm on Facebook and Instagram, but I have no idea what they are.
0: Well, that's good enough. We'll let everyone figure it out. So thank you, Michael, for sharing your stories about the creation of the amazing Sony Classical, a true collector's edition from Hollywood to the world, the rediscovered recordings by pianist and conductor Jose Iturbe. I know our listeners enjoyed hearing so much more about this and your wonderful and endearing stories. Thank you, Michael. Thank you for joining us this evening.
1: Thank you, Donnell.
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7: Past Lankershim. Right lane is blocked. Delays away from Hollywood Way. Also, we're looking at Silver Lake with another stall. 101 southbound before Silver Lake Boulevard. Second lane from the left had been blocked with a backup in Hollywood from Sunset Boulevard. Gamal Crescenta, scene of an earlier crash involving a couple of big rigs, 210 westbound Pennsylvania Avenue. Now, traffic is backing up from the 2, and it looks like everybody's squeezing by through the center.
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0: Welcome back. You're listening to Hollywood's Hidden Treasures. I'm Danielle Dadding, and tonight we're celebrating the award-winning pianist, conductor, actor, and composer Jose Iturbe. And we were just listening to Debussy's Clair de Lune, for which Jose Iturbe sold more than a million copies of a record. And this was a platinum recording. And with us this evening, once again, is Ruta Lee, Eileen Graff, and Rex Smith. Well, welcome back.
1: Thank you.
2: What a pleasure to be with you.
0: Fabulous. Rex?
3: I'm humbled by Margaret O'Brien. I feel quite small. What stories and what a life and so much life in sharing them. It was fantastic.
0: Absolutely. Absolutely. Well, you know, we have one last question this evening. Are you all ready?
2: Sure.
0: Sure.
2: Yes.
0: Tell us.
3: $5, next question.
0: Well, tell us, what advice would you give our listeners on how to lead a successful and fulfilling life while doing what you love to do, and make it short? Everyone is just looking in amazement. I mean, it's quite something. So,
2: well, I think any of
3: us. You answered it in the question. Do what you love to do.
0: Okay, well, thank you, Rex. I love that.
2: That's part of it. And if you are doing what you love to do and you're getting paid for you, drop on your knees and be grateful for it, because it's wonderful.
0: Oh, so wonderful.
2: And just remember that share your blessings with other people who can't do it for themselves.
0: Mm. Oh, truer words couldn't have been said. Thank you. Thank you. And Eileen?
1: I'm sure you feel the same way as we all do, that we're very lucky. We live in this bubble where our work is so special and satisfying, and it's kind of our life. And I think there are other ways to be happy. I was talking to someone who said, yeah, you're all in show business. You love your job. He said, I hate my job. I said, but you love your life. He said, well, I live for the weekend. I have such a wonderful time with my family when I'm off work, that he felt that he also had a successful life. Mm-hmm. And we all tend to get so wrapped up in our work, we forget sometimes that it's a much bigger question about having a happy life. And I think we need to listen to other voices and how they feel about their life, and not dwell on our luck so much.
0: And I think that's so true. And, you know,
1: thank you.
0: Isn't it, Rex? It's kind of amazing. Well, I cannot believe it's that time where we need to say goodbye. But before we finish this segment, in our final moments together, tell our listeners how they can follow you on your website or social handle. Eileen?
1: I do have a computer.
0: Good for you.
1: I have lots of computers. EileenGraff.com is the best way to find me.
0: Fabulous, fabulous. Oh, my goodness. And Ruta?
2: Same thing, RutaLee.com.
1: I thought you were going to say the same thing, yeah. EileenGraff.com.
2: EileenGraff, why not? Well, we can phone each other. Yeah. It's okay. What a pleasure to be with you all today.
0: Oh, thank you so much. Thank you. And Rex, tell us how your fans and followers can...
3: I believe it's Real Rex Smith all together. We'll need you to Facebook or whatever the other aspects are. You know, just one last thing I was thinking about prior to do this. The most wonderful thing about classical music is it really, truly, absolutely is a time machine, because you could go to the Hollywood Bowl, listen to Rachmaninoff, and you can close your eyes. You can be 300 years ago. Hmm. It's the only element that transports. It defeats time. Every time the orchestra comes to life, that year, that day, that moment, the composer composed it, comes to life. Yeah. A book is waiting for you, but your mind is the voice. That is a shared experience that thousands of people around the world, and I pray for the future of classical music, because it's the bone marrow of history.
0: Wow.
2: Beautifully.
0: I love it.
2: Put.
0: I love it. We're applauding you.
1: Nice.
0: And Rex, I just want to share with you two of my favorite Jose Iturbe quotes. And one is, he would say all the time, you know, music is not just my career. Music is my life.
2: Uh-huh.
0: And the other one, which is exactly what you were talking about,
1: he would say music is the ultimate international language.
2: It is.
1: Music is the language that we all can understand. And like you said, it translates through generations and transcends through different genres of music. It's quite extraordinary. Well, I have enjoyed having you all on the show, and I want to thank you so much for joining us. Thank
2: you. We've all learned a little more about music.
3: and I've learned about everyone here in this shared experience. It's been great. This is like
1: thank you. Thank you, Rex.
4: Thanks, Rex.
1: Thank you. Thank you, Eileen. Thank you, Ruta. Thank you, Rex. I mean, guys, what do you think? I love tonight's stories. Our guest this evening, wow. I mean, the Academy Award-winning child actress, Margaret O'Brien, the award-winning actress of stage, film, and television, and philanthropist, Ruta Lee, and the ambassador of the American Songbook, Michael Feinstein, and the Grammy-nominated recording artist, singer, stage, screen, and television actress, Eileen Graff, and of course, the veteran of stage, film, and television and recording arts, Rex Smith. I mean, it's just amazing who we've had join us this evening. Well, okay, Steve, what was your favorite story?
5: I loved hearing all these stories. Margaret O'Brien was a hoot. She's just so fun to think that all these years back that she lived and knew all these people, and as such a young girl, I had these great experiences, and it's really fun that she's still here to tell us.
1: I know. It's just great, and I love that she gave that personal touch, which was wonderful.
5: Really fun.
1: And Roger, what was your favorite story?
6: I had several. Eileen talking about going in the MGM scoring room, and Ruta had several great stories. So it was fun for me tonight. I really enjoyed it.
1: You know, I think the fun part about the show is that we always learn something new.
6: Yeah.
1: And tonight we learned quite a bit, and I had no idea what to expect. But, you know, before we sign off this evening, let's tell our listeners how to visit the Hollywood Museum and the historic Max Factor Building.
6: Well, come on down in person to 1660 North Highland Avenue in Hollywood, or you can follow us on social media at The Hollywood Museum or at the website www.thehollywoodmuseum.com.
1: Well, and make sure when you visit the Hollywood Museum in the historic Max Factor Building to check out the Jose Iturbe exhibit with his favorite piano on display, the conductor's baton, memorabilia from golden era celebrities, and his recording equipment, and so much more. And you know, the museum has several special summer exhibits, classic TV, and the reel-to-reel portrayals and perceptions of LGBTQ+ in Hollywood. And, of course, check out The Three Stooges, the 100th anniversary, showcasing their distinctive comedic talents. And, you know, take a selfie with the exhibit, This Joint is Jumping, the celebration of Black entertainers in film, TV, and song. And, of course, the Transformers exhibition on the superheroes. 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Come see where Marilyn Monroe became a blonde and Lucille Ball got her signature red hair. And, of course, take a walk through Hannibal Lecter's jail cell corridor and see Dr. Lecter's cell from Silence of the Lambs. You know, you can see 10,000 showbiz treasures showcasing more than 100 years of Hollywood entertainment. 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A big thank you to this evening's guests, Ruta Lee, Michael Feinstein, Margaret O'Brien, Eileen Graff, and Rex Smith. Thank you all for joining us this evening. You know, we enjoyed hearing the wonderful and personal stories about Jose Iturbe's films, his dynamic concert performances, and listening to musical clips from Sony Classical's release From Hollywood to the World, the rediscovered recordings of the pianist and conductor Jose Iturbe. I mean, I have to say, it's truly the ultimate collection of Jose Iturbe recordings. What a fantastic evening we have had, and so much fun hearing all about Jose Iturbe and recollections from Margaret O'Brien about his films, and there's his concerts and the popularity of his recordings. I loved our conversation. This evening's show, let me just say, was amazing. So thank you to our listeners for joining us this evening here on Hollywood's Hidden Treasures. And once again, wow, this evening has just flown by. It's been a fascinating evening. So much fun hearing all about Jose Iturbe, his concerts, the sold-out concerts, the popularity of his recordings. I mean, we all have to agree, Jose Iturbe, he was a rock star of his time. I thank you again because tonight's show, it took me back many years. Thank you again to my guest for your recollections of my godfather, Jose Iturbe.
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12: A man from Southern California who fostered nearly 100 children over the years has been accused of sexually assaulting four of them. Here's Sharon Reardon.
13: KTLA reports detectives began investigating 68-year-old Edward Sepulveda of Moreno Valley in September of 2025 following a report of a single victim. The Riverside Police Department says during their investigation, officers identified three additional sexual abuse victims from 24 years ago when they were children living in Riverside. Sepulveda has been booked on several felony sexual abuse charges and is behind bars. Bail's been set at $1 million.
12: Prince Harry and Meghan Markle reportedly moving back to the UK as early as this month. The family has been living in Montecito, California since 2020. And Democrat Javier Becerra says he will join multiple debates between now and November with his opponent, Republican Steve Hilton, in the race for California governor. That's the latest. I'm Mark Mayfield.
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15: On the 210 westbound of Pennsylvania, scene of an earlier big rig crash. Now, a lot of cleanup has to happen with this wreck. And it continues. Emergency crews are on the scene. At best, you're squeezing by in the center divider. I would imagine from time to time, they may have to stop all lanes just because, you know, they're cleaning up. They're getting big equipment out there. They still have to, get the tow trucks and everything, the whole bit. So the traffic currently is stacked from the two. I would just avoid the area until they get all lanes open. And surrounding surface streets a bit busy as well.
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0: One of the things I love most about Southern California is discovering communities that are doing things the right way. And Montebello is one of those places. This is a city with incredible momentum. New businesses are opening, restaurants are thriving, development is happening, and Montebello has even been recognized as one of the most business-friendly cities in all of LA County, a reflection of the city's commitment to growth, investment, and opportunity. 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
0: And if you haven't checked out the Accountability Podcast, this is probably the one that's done the best out of all of them. It was our interview with Steve Hilton, and Randy, that one has gone far and wide.
32: We're like constantly throughout the weekend texting each other statistics of, hey, the video's up to 5,000. Now it's up to 5,200. As of right now, this is the best performing podcast that we have done. So thank you all so much for the support. It is at 6,400 views. Johnny thinks he can get up to 10,000. And here's how you can help. The way that YouTube decides what content to push out to everybody is what has a lot of likes and what has a lot of comments. So if you watch that episode, watch it again. Leave a comment. Tell us what you think. You want to rant about Gavin Newsom or Javier Baccaria? Do it in the comments section, and it's going to pay off for all of us.
0: 800-222-5222 is the telephone number. 1-800-222-5222. Well, I don't know exactly what I would title this next segment, Randy, but I know what I wouldn't title it.
32: What's that?
0: Best in Show.
32: So there's been a lot of reaction to the big win in Michigan for Abdul El-Sayed winning the Democrat primary over Haley Stevens. And it has people across the country talking about the influence of the Democratic Socialists of America in the Democrat Party in politics in 2026. And Conan Nolan decided to interview one of the board members of the DSA who is from L.A., and it went off the rails real quick.
0: You know what I did this weekend?
32: What's that?
0: So the first interview that Haley Stevens did after she lost that primary to Abdul El-Sayed was with our pal Alex Michelson on his program on CNN. So I sent him a text message and I go, congratulations on your interview with Haley Mills. And then later that day, I thought, wait a minute. Haley Mills wasn't the candidate in that race. Haley Mills was the woman on Saved by the Bell.
32: Let's hear Conan Nolan try to figure out exactly what this whole DSA thing is all about. This was on news conference on NBC LA on Sunday.
4: Frances Gill is a member of the Democratic Socialists of America. She's on the National Political Committee. She's a MD with the County of Los Angeles here in Los Angeles. Thank you very much.
32: That's an actual doctor?
5: Now, wait a minute. If she's an MD with the county and she's in charge of the socialists, she works for Barbara Ferrer, correct?
6: Wash your hands often and always before eating and after toileting.
32: She might work for Galley if she's working in the hospitals. Ferrer is not in charge of the hospitals, thank goodness.
5: Oh, can you imagine?
32: But this woman is a major representative of the DSA. She's on the governing board of the National Party.
5: If Ferrer were in charge of the hospital, you'd go in for a hip replacement and you'd come out with a sex change.
7: No, thank you.
4: Thanks for taking the time. So listen, we'd like to know a little bit more about DSA. A lot of people have been surprised by this organization. Define it for us. What is it all about?
8: Yeah, absolutely. So,
32: oh, yeah, she's one of those.
5: Oh, Shang, can you help her out?
8: Absolutely, absolutely.
32: As I was meal prepping yesterday, listening to this interview in my kitchen, the first thing I noticed was she's got a little Shang in her.
5: Well, she likes to spread the wealth with absolutelys, too.
8: You know, absolutely. So the Democratic Socialists of America is a mass membership political organization of working people who are fighting to advance a politics that makes life better for everyday folks.
4: And you've done quite well in some blue cities. Mm-hmm. It wasn't a DSA candidate who won the primary for the Democrats in Michigan, but he was close. Explain.
32: What was it, DSA Light?
5: I think so. He was campaigning up and down the state with that Hassan Parker guy who has a lot of real boutique beliefs.
32: I think it's Piker, but close enough.
5: What did I call him?
32: Parker. You are just getting names wrong left and right. All right, what sitcom was Hassan Parker on?
5: You see, this is why I can't do sports play-by-play. Imagine if every time the ball went down the court, I was just calling the game as if it was done by the cast from Cheers.
4: You're seeing such success.
8: Yeah, absolutely. So I think
32: there's another one. It's Monday, but whatever. If you're not working today, go ahead and play the absolutely drinking game. Enjoy yourself.
5: We need an abacus.
8: A few different reasons. One is the political moment that we're living in. People are struggling. Working people are struggling to meet everyday needs. So things like affording childcare and the cost of food, the cost of gas, people are feeling that. And so they're feeling that stress and that frustration and looking for change. I think also the candidates that we're running are folks that are coming from a very authentic and genuine place and really want to fight and to fight for change. And I think that's
32: so far she's saying a bunch of nothing.
5: Oh, yeah, she's whitewashing this. We know what you people believe. You want to get rid of the prisons. You want to get rid of the borders. You want to get rid of, I don't know, everything that society relies on to have any kind of order in the world.
32: The new one is they want to get rid of the Supreme Court and the Senate.
5: Oh, yeah, in order to save democracy.
32: Don't you worry. Conan's got those questions. But first, we got to figure out all who she is.
8: Something that people are hungry for is to see leaders who are really ready to fight and to ready to win. And I think our politics also just speak to folks. And then the other thing I would just mention is that we're a member-run organization. All the work that we do is almost entirely run by volunteers. And so people are really energized and ready to fight. And I think that's something that's pretty unique in the political landscape in America.
32: Well, they found out that if they volunteer and they organize, they can convince people to vote for candidates in city councils that put up eviction moratoriums.
5: How'd that work out for us during COVID?
32: Not great.
4: Right. There are plenty of people who point to some very controversial positions that DSA takes. Let's talk about some of them. Your policy agenda on law enforcement is to defund police, ultimately to get rid of police departments, correct?
8: Well, what I would say is that we're dramatically over.
32: Why not just go ahead and just be proud of your position if that's your position?
5: Yeah, just answer the man's question, lady.
32: I mean, Eunices is proud.
9: Because we are the defund the police people, right?
32: She wanted to be a cop before a bunch of her friends got arrested for being drug dealers, so she switched sides.
5: Can you imagine what she must have been like when she was one of those explorer scouts or whatever the hell they call them?
32: The cadets.
8: we're spending on police right now.
4: I understand, but the goal is to defund the police department so we don't need them in the future.
8: I think it's what we really want to see is a horizon where folks are.
5: What does she expect to happen, let's say, if some bum she's treating in one of those county hospitals takes a swing at her when she's trying to close the wound? First call she's going to make is she's going to call the cops.
32: Well, you can't call the cops anymore.
5: No, not if she gets her way.
32: So then who do you call?
5: I don't know. You need a male nurse to hit him over the head with a bedpan or something.
8: Reliant on armed enforcement to meet our public safety needs.
4: Right. But it says defund police on the website. That's your goal. And also to get rid of prisons and jails.
5: Yeah, explain that one, lady.
32: How does that work? This is the ideology that all crime is just based on poverty. And if everyone had a minimum standard of living, there would be no crime because there would be no greed. Sure.
5: Prisons are violence, you know, Randy.
4: Correct?
8: Yes.
4: So if my daughter is assaulted and raped, is there any agency that would seek to find her assailant and bring him to justice?
32: That is an interesting example to put out there, Conan. Good for you.
5: Imagine being his daughter watching this. Whoa, what do you know that I don't?
32: I mean, it's an important conversation to have, but I did a double take when I heard him reference, what if my daughter was raped?
5: You inviting Bill Cosby over to dinner, dear old dad?
8: Of course, yeah, of course.
4: What would it be if not police, and where would he be if not a jail?
8: So I guess I really want to avoid getting kind of caught into these hypotheticals and talk more.
32: Why can't she answer the simple question of, if we don't have cops and we don't have jails, where does the rapist go?
5: Yeah, well, their answer is just send them down to the driving range so they can take out their anger on a bucket of balls. Well, guess what? That's not going to fix these people. They're sick in the head. That rapist can go down to the driving range and hit all the titleists he wants. He's still going to want to play the back nine.
8: About the reality that we're actually facing right now, which is that we're spending in absolutely outrageous.
32: There's your third one.
5: Shang, you want to help her out?
7: Absolutely. Absolutely.
8: Amounts of money on police and policing, and we're not spending money on things that actually make people safe and feel safe.
32: Like what?
5: How did she get a medical degree?
32: That's my question.
5: I wonder which Caribbean island she was educated on.
32: If this is who is operating on you at the county hospital, I'd go to a different county.
5: Oh, she's going to leave sponges all throughout your body.
8: Which is things like actually well-lit streets. The streetlights in Los Angeles, everybody agrees it's a huge problem.
32: But the reason the streetlights are out isn't because we have police. The reason the streetlights are out because we don't want to go after anybody for stealing copper wire or buying copper wire.
5: Okay, and just think about the interaction that just took place. What do you do if someone gets raped? And her answer is, we need to fix the streetlights.
32: This is, when you have these actual conversations with, and again, this is a very impartial, you know, fair anchor in Conan Nolan, but when you actually do a thought experiment as to what these policies would look like, they don't have an answer because they don't make any sense.
5: Okay, let's just follow the logic here for a second. Question, what do you do with a rapist because you want to get rid of the cops and you want to get rid of the jails? We need more streetlights that are working. How would a well-lit street prevent a rape from occurring?

0: I love my Solaire infrared grill. I've had it for over a year now, and I use it every single week. And it does the greatest job on steaks. I'm going to do some flat irons this week. It does a great job on chicken, including chicken breasts. I have a video on my social media at Randy Wang Radio on Instagram and Facebook. You can see me doing some sausages on there. I'm going to put up some videos of some chicken breasts later this week. Even does a great job on shrimp, on veggies. The grill heats up to 1,000 degrees in just 3 minutes, which, you know what's the side effect of that? 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
1: Those things to that girl wasn't part of the equation. These are upper middle class people. What does she think we should do with that guy?
2: Al-Sayed's victory in the Democratic primary in the Senate in Michigan. Of the 15 counties where a majority do not have a college degree, he lost every one of them, over 15. In the counties with high education, like you, he won. So how can you...
0: There's also a racial divide, too. The black population in Michigan did not vote for this guy.
1: Well, do you see all those spicy things that Hassan Piker had to say about blacks?
0: Oh, I haven't seen that.
1: Oh, yeah. No, he really lit into them. Repeatedly.
0: Oh, boy.
2: You're for the working class. When working class counties in Detroit and elsewhere voted against your candidate.
3: I think what we're seeing is that people who are highly educated in this country.
0: Overeducated.
1: You know, sometimes it takes a lot of education to be that dumb.
3: We're promised this path of economic success. If you go to college, if you get the degree, if you, you know, go down that path, you're going to be promised, you're going to be guaranteed economic success. But really what we're seeing is that there's this huge downward mobility problem where people are putting in the money, taking out hundreds of thousands of dollars of student loans. You know, I have $500,000 in student loan debt personally, and not seeing that translate into actual economic success.
1: Wait a minute. You're a medical doctor. What do you think she makes? Can we pull that up? If you're a medical doctor with the County of Los Angeles, I would imagine this woman makes definitely six figures. But I don't know. The doctors I know.
0: I'm trying to see if I can pull up her salary because she's a resident physician in psychiatric medicine at LACUSC Medical Center. It does not say what her salary is.
1: I think, I'm trying to think about the doctors in my family. The doctors in my family do significantly better than just about everyone else.
0: In LA County, okay, medical doctor salaries for the County of Los Angeles typically range from $212,000 to $285,000 a year. That's for standard physician specialists, while senior roles and other administration positions can go between $300,000 to $700,000.
1: Yeah. Yeah, if you're a specialist, I'm thinking about one family member who's a specialist. I think he makes like $800,000 or $900,000 a year.
0: We've got more of this fascinating window into the mind and the psyche of the DSA when we come back in this 8-minute sit down between Dr. Francis Gill of the LA County Hospital System and the DSA and NBC4's Conan Nolan.
1: If you're an MD in the audience, I would love to hear from you. My question to you is, where do psychiatrists fit on the pecking order among MDs? I would imagine that psychiatrists and pediatricians are near the bottom. And surgeons and cardiologists and people like that would be near the top. 800-222-5222 is the telephone number. It's the John Phillips Show.
4: You and California have so much in common. For one, you're both broke. Stick around, and after the break, John and Randy might just fix one of those.

0: 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KABC Dependable Traffic. Now.
1: South LA on the 110 North before Century. There's a motorcycle down. The left lane is blocked and traffic stopped from the 105. In La Crescenta in the 210 West at Pennsylvania, there's a SIG alert. A big rig crash. Traffic's being diverted through in the center divider lane. Traffic stopped from the 2. In Silver Lake on the 101 South before Silver Lake Boulevard, there's a stall. The second lane from the left is blocked and traffic's bunching up from Western.
2: 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I've had it for over a year now, and I use it every single week. And it does the greatest job on steaks. I'm going to do some flat irons this week. It does a great job on chicken, including chicken breasts. I have a video on my social media at Randy Wang Radio on Instagram and Facebook. You can see me doing some sausages on there. I'm going to put up some videos of some chicken breasts later this week. Even does a great job on shrimp, on veggies. The grill heats up to 1,000 degrees in just 3 minutes, which, you know what's the side effect of that? The grill heats up so quickly, and I'm not taking 25 minutes before I actually put something on there. My propane tank is lasting way longer than I thought it would. 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
14: California gubernatorial candidates are going to be facing off over the next several months. Dina Kodiak reports.
15: Democrat Javier Becerra says he'll join multiple debates between now and November 3rd with his opponent, Republican Steve Hilton, in the race for California governor. Hilton has criticized Becerra for not being visible on the campaign trail. Hilton, a political commentator, even named a chicken after Becerra. Becerra also denies Hilton's claim that he's coasting to the election. A recent poll shows Becerra leading Hilton 55% to 37%, reflecting the state's Democratic majority.
14: San Diego says there's a new aggressive storm channel clearing plan ahead of the Super El Nino predictor for this fall. It's going to focus on clearing flood channels. And a new poll finds California voters favor progressive candidates more than mainstream Democrats. Poll conducted by UC Berkeley's Institute of Governmental Studies. That's the latest. I'm Mark Mayfield.
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1: South LA in the 110 North before Imperial, there's an accident on the right shoulder. Motorcycle is down. Traffic is slowing down from El Segundo. In Echo Park on the 101 South after Benton, there's a disabled vehicle. The right lane is blocked. Santa Monica on the 10 West after 20th, there's an accident on the right shoulder. Sunland on the 210 West at Sunland Boulevard, there's an accident on the right shoulder. And in Norwalk on the 5 North before Florence, there's an accident on the right shoulder as well.
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23: 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Replay.
13: All right, let's go back to this interview that Conan Nolan conducted with this DSA woman who's baddie.
2: By the way, this is Dr. Frances Gill. She's a psychiatrist for LA County, and she is on the governing board of the National DSA. Listener, Twins Mommy for Life, I love that username, looked her up on Transparent California, and she makes over $200,000 with benefits. So that's fun.
13: So wait a minute. Why is she not paying down her school debt?
2: Well, she probably, like a lot of people, thought Biden was going to forgive it. Now she's mad.
13: Maybe.
2: I mean, why pay it if you assume that you can elect somebody that's going to forgive hundreds of thousands of dollars of debt?
13: I don't know. Maybe I'm crazy, but I've always believed in, you know, paying my bills.
2: Let's get back to Conan Nolan interviewing one of the most prominent socialists working in LA County.
26: Our society, the scales are so tipped in one direction to benefit the rich and the wealthy.
27: The DSA also wants to get rid of the border. Is that right?
13: Fact check, true.
26: What we talk about is an immigration system that is actually fair for people across the globe, and recognizing the reality that a lot of immigration is driven by conditions that the U.S. has helps to propagate across the globe. So, you know, we don't talk. It's, you know, similar to the conversation.
27: Would there be border security? You get rid of ICE. We know that.
26: Yeah,
27: you get
26: absolutely.
27: Would there be any?
2: There was a third, well, fourth one.
13: She loves that word.
28: Absolutely. Absolutely.
2: This woman's a doctor. I mean, someone has to graduate at the bottom of the class.
13: She kind of has crazy eyes. Have you noticed that?
2: Yes. She also, when they do the close-up shot of just her in the shirt, she kind of looks like she's dressed up like the Hamburglar.
13: Could you imagine laying on the couch in her office and she goes, so tell me what your problems are. And she starts staring you down with those eyes and not blinking.
27: Any other agency to take their place that would secure the border or enforce border control?
26: I guess I don't really understand why we kind of constantly get pinned on these particular questions when the...
2: Because it's literally on the platform of your website.
13: She's acting like this is a gotcha question.
2: This is the thing. If these are your policies, then be brave and be bold and say them right here on television. Say them right here on this stream. Tell us what you believe in. But the fact that you cannot pontificate on it, you cannot elaborate on it, makes it us well aware that you know how unpopular these positions are.
13: Well, I guess if she doesn't think rape is a big deal, then hopping the border is like a misdemeanor.
26: The immediate reality of the situation is that immigration enforcement is absolutely out of control.
2: Fifth one.
28: Absolutely, absolutely.
26: Needs to be addressed immediately. And we know that in Los Angeles, like more than almost any other city in the country. So it's hard for me to take in good faith the questions around like, are you going to open the borders tomorrow? When the reality is we're so far from that right now.
27: Right,
26: and that needs to be addressed.
13: Okay, let's just think about this for a moment. We are the richest country on planet Earth. There are a lot of really, really, really poor countries out there. You want a list? How about this? I'll narrow it down to any country where the president is wearing army fatigues and sunglasses in the official portrait. Let's just start with that list. And their first name is General. Any country that meets that criteria, everyone who lives there who's not related to that person is going to want to come here. And you do not believe in a border. So let's think about how many countries out there meet that criteria. Oh, a lot. How can we handle them? We have a housing crisis in California as it is. Our emergency rooms are full as it is. What do you do if you take in the world's poor and say, come one, come all, there's no such thing as a border anymore?
2: Well, that's why she doesn't want to have this conversation.
13: Of course not.
2: It is an interesting ideology because these are, and you know, and the numbers do point it out. It is mostly the highly educated elite that believe in this ideology, and even they know it's a bunch of hooey.
27: Reality is Donald Trump got elected because we opened up the border. That's the reality, and that's the problem.
26: Oh, well, I mean, I would disagree with that.
27: Well, Hispanic voters, male Hispanic voters voted in record numbers for Donald Trump. In fact, a majority voted for Donald Trump. Democratic Party lost support with Black and Hispanic and young voters, and every indication is that immigration had something to do with that. You dispute that?
26: I would absolutely dispute that.
2: There's number six.
13: You know, here's the thing. I would never go on television and talk about electronics or mechanics or anything like that. Because I don't know anything about any of that stuff.
2: It's a miracle that we can get you to do this every day.
13: It really is. I have a knowledge base on a select number of subjects, and I would feel confident speaking on those subjects without embarrassing myself too much. But I would never go on TV and talk about something I know nothing about. Because you're not going to look good. She might be brilliant when it comes to the world of psychiatry. She might be top of the class. I don't know. But this woman knows nothing about politics. And it doesn't even sound like she's thought much about it either.
2: All right. I'm going to give you a choice. Door number one is a psychiatric session with Francis Gill. And door number two is Dianetics. What are you doing?
13: I'm going right to the Sea Orcs.
26: Claim that we opened the borders under Joe Biden, and I would absolutely dispute that.
2: Seven! This is a world record. Even Shangy never did it this much.
28: Absolutely, absolutely.
13: She just keeps going.
2: And again, this is a medical doctor.
26: Claim that that is why Donald Trump got elected a second time. I think the what is happening is that we're concentrating wealth in the hands of the few. That's without a doubt what's happening. And that's
13: you're like in the top 3% of income earners in the state.
2: She's got guilt about that, I guess.
26: Wildly unequal economic conditions that's creating a totally unstable political system.
27: You decided not to endorse Nithya Raman, who's a DSA member for mayor of Los Angeles. Mm-hmm. You recommend her, but you won't endorse her using the resources of your organization. Why is that?
26: Well, our endorsement process for the general is still underway. Actually.
2: Oh, they're gonna.
13: They're yeah, not how can behind. They not?
2: They're not getting behind that old commie bass.
26: Actually, so we had an endorsement.
27: So you could
26: process.
27: Still endorse her.
26: It's still possible, yeah.
27: Right. Do you mm-hmm. see a problem with her? I mean, she hasn't talked about Israel in the campaign. Mm-hmm. She has.
2: Oh yeah, that's the other platform of the DSA.
13: Oh yeah, not big fans of the Jews over there.
27: Talked about reforming ULA, which is the mansion tax, mm-hmm. in order to. Are those problems for you?
26: Well, like I said, we have a really robust internal democratic process. It's actively underway. And so we'll see where the kind of chips fall on that. But there's a lot of members who are excited.
2: Why did she want to do this interview when she has no answers for any of the questions? She did not have to say yes to this.
13: You know what's funny is not long ago, we reached out to the DSA to do a similar interview, just trying to find out what they believe in. And they switched around the spokesman that they were going to send on the show to answer the questions a couple of times, and then they canceled. They should have canceled this interview, too.
2: I mean, it's one thing to hear what these ideas are and to see them on a website. It's another when you're the spokesperson and you can't even defend any of this stuff and you don't want to.
26: It is about Nithya.
27: Right. Are you?
26: I'm going to defer to our organizational process.
27: Right. Is there if Karen Bass won re-election, would that be a problem?
26: Would that be a problem?
27: Yeah.
26: No.
27: Okay. I'm just.
13: What does that tell you about Karen Bass, by the way?
2: Well, it tells you that this election in November is kind of pointless for L.A. mayor.
13: Let's go to John in Long Beach. John, hello.
0: Gentlemen, good afternoon. Very interesting show, as usual. I have just two things. The first one is if they put up streetlights, the rapists would be able to select a better-looking target, possibly.
2: Oh, boy. Happy
0: Sorry,
2: hour started early,
0: help.
2: Huh?
0: Yeah. I should have laid off the wine so early. Anyway, and also I have a family member who graduated medical school like 3 years ago. She's late 20s, early 30s, specializing in anesthesiology. And she's knocking down around $400K a year doing that.
13: Wow. You know, the only other anesthesiologist I can think of is Bill Cosby.
0: And I know a few psychiatrists. My daughter works in that field. And some of them that I've got to know really, really well. Well, let's just say they're about two sandwiches short of a picnic, I can tell you that.
13: All right. Thank you for the call. We appreciate it. All right. We'll have more from this interview that Conan Nolan conducted with the woman who's a bigwig within the DSA coming up in moments right here on The John Phillips Show.
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9: Orange on the 55 South at the 22 Garden Grove. There's a disabled vehicle. The center lane is blocked. Traffic slowing down from the 91. In Norwalk on the 605 North after the 105, there's debris in the right lane is blocked. Compton, the 710 South before Alondra, there's a disabled vehicle. The left lane is blocked. And in Orange on the 22 West at Grand, there's an accident. Two left lanes are blocked. Everything else is looking pretty clear. The 405 is open.
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13: If you'd like to email the show, you can do so at johnnydontlikeshow@gmail.com. 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And Randy, you're monitoring the mailbag.
2: Stuart in Seal Beach writes in at johnnydontlikeshow@gmail.com. John and Randy, it's obvious that in the rapist trial you said on jury duty, the proximate cause per the DSA would be that the rapist did not have sufficient streetlights near his home, or streetlights should have been so bright near the rapist's home that the rapist could not get any sleep, so he'd be too tired to rape. FYI, with the stupidity shown by the medical doctor by the county of LA, is this the reason we do not need the government to be the only supplier of health care? The reason this doctor, despite being paid over $200K plus benefits, believes she is underpaid assumes that she is bright enough to read a paycheck.
13: Every time this woman opens up her mouth, I want to become a Christian Scientist.
2: Let's go back to this fascinating interview that aired on Sunday morning on NBC4 between Conan Nolan and Dr. Francis Gill, who is a psychiatrist for LA County and a member of the DSA's governing board, the National Political Action Committee.
27: Wondering just whether there's antipathy towards the establishment Democratic Party to the point that you don't want to see an ascendancy of people like her.
2: He's referring to Karen Bass.
27: Who represent the status quo.
26: No, I mean, I think in a lot of ways, this election cycle is incredibly exciting for DSA and for the kind of ascendant progressive politics. And I think there are so many races that I would point to that are really like illustrating that right now, like the city attorney race. Or
2: how is she a doctor?
13: It's really hard to wrap your head around, isn't it?
2: Yeah.
26: We have an endorsed candidate in Marissa Roy.
2: Okay, don't vote for her. Vote for John McKinney in that one.
26: The city council races, where we have an endorsed candidate in Estuardo and CD9. And I'm excited to see what decisions the chapter makes over the next month as we complete our endorsement process. But yeah, I mean, I think it's an exciting time for Democratic Socialists no matter what.
27: Francis Gill, MD, thank you very much. Member of the Democratic Socialists of America, the National Political Committee.
2: Okay, Conan, you could hear it in his voice. Almost started to giggle when he said MD.
13: I mean, what do you do?
2: This was by far one of the wildest things I heard of all the sound that I listened to over the weekend.
13: This is what happens with political extremists. And it's not just the DSA, although they're in vogue right now, so they're the ones that we keep hearing from. But have you ever had a conversation with a legitimate libertarian? And when I say a legitimate libertarian, I don't mean someone who believes in less government or someone who believes the drug should be legal. I mean, someone who really understands that philosophy and buys into it across the board.
2: You mean like we shouldn't have driver's licenses?
13: We shouldn't have fire departments if you push them far enough. I'm not kidding. Because their attitude is the insurance companies would have an interest in making sure that the homes don't burn down. So the insurance companies would each have their own fire department. So you'd have the State Farm Fire Department. You'd have the Progressive Fire Department. You'd have the Farmers Fire Department. And I guess you would just call the fire department that is associated with whatever insurance company you have your policy with.
2: That's a concept.
13: And you go, okay, well, sometimes you're dealing with a rural area and you still have a fire department because it's a municipal fire department, but do you really have the resources for each individual insurance company to have their own fire department? And then it gets even more wild from there. And I don't get it, but there are people who buy into it. There are very few legitimate libertarians out there, people who really do understand it and buy into it across the board. What's scary is there's a ton of socialists, and they seem to be on the rise, and they're winning elections to office, and that should scare the living bejesus out of every single one of you. All right, we've got two more hours coming up on the John Phillips Show. The Fix California Hour is next. Don't you go anywhere.
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28: KABC. California is going to spend just over $95 million to build more electric car charging stations and hydrogen refueling sites statewide. Dina Kodiak fills us in.
31: Governor Newsom says the goal is to help more drivers find places to charge or fuel zero-emission vehicles. The money will be used this fiscal year, with more funding planned through 2029. This comes after Newsom announced a new rebate program, My First EV, to help Californians buy their first electric car. Both programs aim to make electric cars easier to buy and use.
28: Transitional kindergarten is going to become a new grade level in California. A bill passed today is going to change transitional kindergarten from optional to required at all district and charter schools. And Eaton Fire survivors trying to drum up support for a $25 million rebuilding fund. They traveled to Sacramento this week to get lawmakers to support the proposed CARE fund. That's the latest. I'm Mark Mayfield.
9: Arcadia on the 210 West before Baldwin. There's a two-vehicle collision. The middle lane is blocked and traffic slowing down from Santa Anita. In Buena Park on the 5 South at the 91, there's a semi-truck accident. The left lane is blocked. And in Boyle Heights on the 5 North before the 60, there's a stall. The second lane from the left is blocked. Traffic slowing down from the 101. And in Pomona on the 57 North, the connector to the 10 is partially blocked due to a stall.
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3: All across America, we are Red Eye Radio. He is Eric Harley and I'm Gary McNamara. Good morning. Hi. So I'm looking. I see I bought a house.
4: Yeah. You're still being hacked on Twitter. I paid them for a full 3 days, so that makes sense. So, anyways.
3: Thanks to everybody out there letting me know on other social media like Facebook yesterday that said, we know that this isn't you. That's right. I got to say, this is the one thing. And just if you're listening and haven't heard me talk about it earlier this week, I got hacked and compromised on X on Monday.
4: Yeah.
3: And it's basically crypto is what it is, and how I'd become rich on crypto and what I got a car.
4: Yeah.
3: And then there's three posts, one a day. I think Monday it was I got a car. Yesterday or 2 days ago, I got $117,000.
4: Right. Yeah.
3: And that was 2 days ago. And yesterday, I got a house.
4: It's been a good week.
3: It's been a good week.
4: Yeah. Been a good week. And it's attributed to the and tagged Coach Bella. And so it turns out I did a little bit of research. I know of somebody who knows this Coach Bella person who is clearly responsible, or whoever behind that account is responsible for hacking. I actually know somebody who knows them intimately. His name is Eric Swalwell, and he's fully in. He's totally on board in the crypto thing. And so I might reach out to him. By the way, if you go to Gary's account, click on that post, click on all the posts. And then what you do is in the top right, there's the three little dots. Click on those three little dots and you'll see a pull down menu that will come up. And then you can report the post. Okay. Report the post. And when you click on that, another menu comes up and you can report it for impersonation. Just go down to impersonation, click on that and click on next. Then it'll walk you through who's being impersonated and everything else. So if you can do that, if you follow Gary on X.
3: At Gary Red Eye 1.
4: At Gary Red Eye 1, the number one.
3: And you'll see three crypto posts from the last 3 days.
4: Yeah.
3: And just so you know, I mean, I did because it happened Monday, and when I caught it, immediately filed the complaint with X, and they sent me a response saying, okay, you know, we'll be looking into it. It could take a couple of days.
4: Yeah.
3: To resolve it. And then I tried to file another complaint 2 days ago, and it said, we already have it. And right. I have, what do you call the number they give you? What's it called in the
4: reference number?
3: The reference number.
4: Yeah.
3: Not the reference number. They call it something else.
4: Yeah, a ticket number?
3: A ticket number.
4: Yeah.
3: I have a ticket number. What I did yesterday was replied to the original ticket number, and this is all advice that I found online, saying respond to the original one. You know, that they will see it. Don't try to put in another ticket because it will reject it. And now also what I read was the more people that put in that you're being impersonated, the quicker that they will act. Now, the thing that did get to me a little bit is the fact that they said it could take anywhere from a couple of days to a couple of weeks to fix.
4: Right.
3: And when I wrote to them, I said, look, just shut the page down. Just shut it down. You don't have to transfer it back to me. Shut it down and I'll open up a new page.
4: Yeah.
3: It'll make you just shut it down because obviously, as I said, that's the best thing. Apparently, I have described myself and our listeners understand me where nobody has bought into the fact that I have become a millionaire, billionaire crypto person.
4: Right.
3: I mean,
4: well, first of all, if you're watching the crypto markets, I'm sorry. Unless you're stealing someone's crypto.
3: So that really is the that really to me was the that's been the best thing. But they've just stuck to, you know, it's like one a day. They just throw out one crypto a day. I know an old friend of mine. She got hit last year, but it was on Facebook.
4: Yeah.
3: It took her months to shut down that page on Facebook.
4: Yeah.
3: She could not get it. She could not get it shut down. And the only thing is, on Facebook, you could comment. And the funny thing is, this is beautiful. Her friends were congratulating her.
4: Oh, wow.
3: And I was the only one going, this is not her, because I kept writing it. This is not her. This is not her. This is not her. And her other friends are going, congratulations. We're really happy that, you know, you've really made it in crypto. It's like, what's going on in your life that I don't know about? But it's interesting to see, because people get, you know, hacked all the time. I have no idea how they got in, because I've got the, you know, what do you call it? The double thing where you.
4: Yeah.
3: They've got to respond to, you know, basically your phone.
4: Right.
3: And so I have no idea, you know, how they got in. And what I find it very interesting to see how, you know, how long it's going to take X to resolve it. Because when you look at it, what they're doing, number one, is illegal.
4: What the person is doing. Yeah.
3: Yeah.
4: Whoever's behind that account
3: is illegal. That's number one. Number two, man, I could have a massive defamation lawsuit, but then the judge would probably look at it and say, just like the Rachel Maddow MSNBC way back then, mm-hmm. where she was sued for defamation and lying about different people, the judge said, nobody in their right mind believes that Rachel, and this was an Obama judge, nobody in their right mind believes that, you know, you go to listen to Rachel Maddow to hear the truth. And it was an Obama judge who said that. And I'm sort of getting the same thing here. I go, it's not going to be successful because nobody is buying into it. In fact, the first thing, it was yesterday where I got hit on social media where, you know, on messaging on Facebook where people, numerous people said, you know what's going on? You know what's going on? Mm-hmm. You know what's going on in your ex? I go, yeah, I know. It's
4: yeah.
3: So yeah. I'm fascinated to see how it will be resolved. And it's something that happens in the social media age. You know, who among us has not, you know, had to get a new credit card, had your credit card canceled, and then have to get a new one because somebody's attempting to get into it and charge it. You have no idea. That's happened to me three times.
4: Mine was a debit card. And thankfully, it was a bank account that was only there. It was an older bank account that was left over from servicing a commercial loan, part of a business that my wife and I had. And there was only, I think there was less than $40 in it. I didn't keep any money. I only transferred money when it was time to service that business loan. And then I paid that loan that same, you know, in that same transaction. And then I didn't keep any money at all in there. And they told me they got it from some transaction at an airport. They said it happened at an airport. That's all we can tell you.
3: Wow.
4: Yeah. So it's crazy. I mean, these people work full time at this. I don't know what the end game here is other than to try and promote this crypto person. But if you're paying attention to the crypto markets right now, you're either into crypto already or you're not into crypto.
3: Right.
4: You know what I mean? It's not going to convince you. And certainly they picked the wrong person. There are people out there, there are scammers out there that have fairly large followings that are maybe not scamming people directly out of money. They're making it, but they boost their profile to make it seem like they're more successful than not. We've seen it for than they actually are. We've seen it play out for years, you know, and it's basically the same thing that's going on right now. They picked your profile and made

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11: KABC. Prince Harry and Meghan Markle are reportedly moving back to the UK as early as this month. Here's Tammy Trujillo.
12: The reports say their children are set to start school in the UK in September. The move comes not long after Buckingham Palace confirmed the couple reunited their children with their grandfather, King Charles, and Queen Camilla after 4 years apart. The family's been living in Montecito, California since 2020. The move to California came around the same time a reported family rift developed after the couple told Oprah Winfrey in an interview about problems in their relationships with other royals.
11: The Los Angeles City Council is repealing a homeless camping ban in Hollywood, Echo Park, and Silver Lake. Councilmember Hugo Soto Martinez, who represents the areas, urged the vote, calling the ban ineffective. And Representative Jimmy Gomez's accuser told the House Ethics Committee that he sexually assaulted her. That's according to a statement released by her attorneys today. That's the latest. I'm Mark Mayfield.
13: Diamond Bar on the 60 West at Diamond Bar Boulevard. There's a disabled vehicle on the right shoulder. In Rosemead on the 60 West before Rosemead Boulevard, there's a disabled vehicle in Center Divider. In Arcadia, the 210 West before Baldwin, there's an accident on the right lane is blocked. Traffic is slow from Santa Anita. Everything else is looking pretty clear. The 101 South from Sherman Oaks into downtown LA is going to be a 25-minute ride with a 9-minute delay.
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1: KABC. Republican candidate for California Governor Steve Hilton is bringing his campaign into people's homes. Here's Tammy Trujillo.
2: He joins families to help cook and then sits down for dinner to talk about important issues like taxes and the cost of living.
3: I'd love to have dinner, and that's why it's great to see you and actually do it in a nice, normal way rather than I do all these town halls and you meet people. It's interesting, but I don't know, having a meal, it's fantastic. I was like the family meal.
2: A campaign video shows him dining with a couple in Chula Vista. He faces a tough race against Democrat Javier Becerra in a mostly Democratic state.
1: Representative Young Kim's campaign is going to donate $5,200 it received from James Sue after the FBI searched his home and office in a foreign influence investigation. And skyscrapers for seniors are coming to the Warner Center in Woodland Hills. It's called the Viva Development. That's the latest. I'm Mark Mayfield.
4: East LA in the 710 South at the 6C. Disabled vehicle left lane is blocked. Inglewood on the 405 South before Century. There's an accident on the right shoulder. Arcady on the 210 West before Baldwin. There's a two-vehicle collision. The right lane is blocked. Mission Hills on the 405 North before San Fernando Mission. There's a disabled vehicle on the right shoulder. Hollywood on the 101 North. The off-ramp to Sunset's partially blocked. There's a stall.
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6: 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KABC.
7: The timber fire crossed the 5,500 acre mark overnight as the fire reached the 10th day burning along the Big Sur coast. The fire has blackened over 5,000 acres of Monterey County southeast of Loma Vista and the Big Sur River, while containment inched up to 24%. California drivers have a need for speed.
8: While most California drivers know speed limits are important, many totally ignore them. That's according to a new study from the AAA Foundation for Traffic Safety. One in three drivers say they don't follow speed limits because they think no one else does. Many think driving 10 miles per hour over the limit is normal, and over half say keeping up with traffic is safer than following the law. Drivers also say speeding saves time. I'm Tammy Trujillo.
7: The San Francisco Giants finish with Cleveland today, then head to Boston for the weekend. They'll head home to host Cincinnati next week. That's the latest. I'm Bob Montague.
5: 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Now.
9: La Crescenta on the 210 West at Pennsylvania. There's a SIG alert for a big rig crash still. The traffic's being diverted through in the center divider lane. Arcady on the 210 West before Baldwin. There's a two-vehicle collision. The right lane is blocked. Traffic still slow from Santa Anita. Southgate on the 710 North at Imperial. There's a brush fire on the right shoulder. South LA on the 110 North at Slauson. There's a box in the right lane.
5: Meanwhile, in California...
10: I hope teachers can get all the abortion vacations they want. On those national holidays, is Planned Parenthood even open?
11: Grok says, California has some of the most expansive abortion access in the United States. You can pretty much get one anywhere but the airport.
10: Unless they want to convert one of those lactation lounges.
5: Shining a spotlight on the insane asylum that is modern day California. 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
1: Serious side effects. It is a wait-and-see game, but it brings promise.
2: Well, we all know anybody who takes any pharmaceuticals, I know. I mean, for my cholesterol medicine, thank goodness I don't have the reaction that other people do.
1: Yeah, I don't either.
2: The horrible muscle pains that they get,
1: yeah,
2: it never affected me. And all my prescriptions for metabolic syndrome, which is blood sugar, high blood pressure, and cholesterol, I have no reaction. And I talk to people all the time. They go, you don't have any reaction? I go, nothing. It hasn't affected me in the slightest.
1: Yeah.
2: And they'll go, well, this one really hit me, and this one did that. But then again, when we talk about it, when I got the worst vaccine I ever got, the reaction to it, and I got it during COVID, was the shingles, the double shingles.
1: Yeah.
2: And they told me it's because I had shingles.
1: Right.
2: And I actually waited.
1: They said your reaction was worse because you had shingles.
2: Yes, and my body's immune system was, you know, had already dealt with shingles once and immediately attacked where the if you ever feel that pain, that's where the antibodies are going, because that's where it's identified.
1: It's not bruising.
2: Right. It's not bruising. I always thought it was bruising, that the needle was bruising the muscle. That's not the case. That's where your antibodies are attacking.
1: I just got my second one Friday.
2: Yeah.
1: Yeah. So,
2: the first one, I was a zombie. The second one absolutely just blew. I thought I had COVID.
1: Yeah. The first one I got, I also got the pneumonia vaccine.
2: Yeah.
1: At the same time.
2: I learned that.
1: And it was like, oof. The second one, I felt nothing this past weekend. And I was grateful. I got it on a Friday because I thought, well, I'll have the weekend to recover if something happens. Nothing. Nothing at all. In fact, I was busier than ever in the heat. And I'm thankful for that. But again, I'm grateful that, you know, we have the scientists and the technology that's out there working for people who are suffering with cancer. You know, again, it's bringing hope for those patients.
2: We are Red Eye Radio.
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9: The value of NFL franchises continues to surge. Sportico reports the average team worth over $9 billion. The Dallas Cowboys lead the way with $15.5 billion, followed by the L.A. Rams, New York Giants, New England Patriots, and New York Jets. The Republican candidate for California's governor bringing his campaign into people's homes.
10: He joins families to help cook and then sits down for dinner to talk about important issues like taxes and the cost of living.
11: I love to have dinner, and that's why it's great to see you and actually do it in a nice, normal way, right? Rather than I do all these town halls and people, it's interesting, but I don't know, having a meal, it's fantastic. I was like the family meal.
10: A campaign video shows him dining with a couple in Chula Vista. I'm Tammy Trujillo.
9: The San Francisco Giants finish with Cleveland today, then head to Boston for the weekend. They'll head home to host Cincinnati next week. That's the latest. I'm Bob Montague.
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12: Downtown Atlanta, 101 northbound between Brandon to 110. We've got a stalled vehicle that's holding up all the lanes. So expect some buildups as you arrive there. In La Crescenta on the 210 westbound at Pennsylvania, we've got a crash still. Only the left lane is open due to an earlier crash and a big rig fire. In Linwood on the 105 westbound connected to the northbound 710, we've got another crash on the right shoulder. Both vehicles are there, but the connector is partially blocked. And in Arcadia on the 210 westbound before Baldwin, we've got another accident blocking the right lane.
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2: An L.A. County supervisor proposing new framework to help identify gangs in the L.A. Sheriff's Department. The existence of sheriff's deputies' gangs is well known, according to a county supervisor. California gubernatorial candidates will face off over the next several months.
3: Democrat Javier Becerra says he'll join multiple debates between now and November 3rd with his opponent, Republican Steve Hilton, in the race for California governor. Hilton has criticized Becerra for not being visible on the campaign trail. Hilton, a political commentator, even named a chicken after Becerra. Becerra also denies Hilton's claim that he's coasting to the election. A recent poll shows Becerra leading Hilton 55% to 37%. I'm Dina Kodiak.
2: The Dodgers fly home to host Pittsburgh for the weekend. Preseason football, the San Francisco 49ers take on the Chargers today. That's the latest. I'm Bob Montague.
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0: Radio. He is Eric Cronin. I'm Gary McNamara. So the statement I wanted to make is we had the WNBA report earlier. There's Sophie Cunningham, who advocates women playing women's basketball instead of biological men playing women's basketball, and she is booed in Toronto by a significant portion of women. You cannot make this crap up. You cannot make it up.
1: That's where we are. Well, at least in Toronto.
0: Yep.
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1: KABC. L.A. City Council repealing a homeless camping ban in Hollywood, Echo Park, and Silver Lake. A council member who represents the area urged the vote, calling the ban ineffective. He says displacing homeless people doesn't find them housing. A man from Southern California who fostered nearly 100 children is accused of sexually assaulting four of them.
2: KTLA reports detectives began investigating 68-year-old Edward Sepulveda of Moreno Valley and following a report of a single victim. The Riverside Police Department says during their investigation, officers identified three additional sexual abuse victims from 24 years ago when they were children living in Riverside. Police say Sepulveda also allegedly abused his victims at various other locations in the city of Moreno Valley and believe there could be more victims. I'm Sharon Reardon.
1: Preseason football, the San Francisco 49ers take on the LA Chargers today. That's the latest. I'm Bob Monaghan.
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6: 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And Montebello is one of those places. This is a city with incredible momentum. New businesses are opening, restaurants are thriving, development is happening, and Montebello has even been recognized as one of the most business-friendly cities in all of LA County, a reflection of the city's commitment to growth, investment, and opportunity. 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
7: According to Street Account, Target said it saw its strength across its food and beauty business, and all six of its major categories grew. However, its apparel and home categories lagged behind other segments, a discrepancy company executives said they intend on fixing. Meantime, Fox News is reporting that Costco will soon offer Medicare plans to certain members as part of a new first-of-its-kind health insurance venture. 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ScanHealth said the initiative was designed to address the, quote, disjointed experience that many seniors face accessing care and services, and will bring more value and better experience to seniors as they navigate their health insurance. The plans would be sold at Costco stores and also made available through insurance agents and websites, according to the Wall Street Journal. Again, regulatory review is pending. It's 24 after. When we return on America in the Morning, James Comey, Donald Trump, and the Department of Justice after these messages.

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6: 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ScanHealth said the initiative was designed to address the, quote, disjointed experience that many seniors face accessing care and services, and will bring more value and better experience to seniors as they navigate their health insurance. 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Again, regulatory review is pending. It's 24 after. When we return on America in the Morning, James Comey, Donald Trump, and the Department of Justice after these messages.

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0: 26 after now, you're with America in the Morning. Tragedy in Pennsylvania after a small airplane and a state police helicopter collide midair. It happened near the town of Carlisle, just west of the state capital of Harrisburg. The Federal Aviation Administration says that two people were on board the helicopter, identified as a Bell 407, which came to rest on the ground near a runway of the Carlisle Airport, the emblem of the Pennsylvania State Police still visible. It's not clear how many people were aboard the Cessna 150 single-engine airplane. Pennsylvania Governor Josh Shapiro wrote on social media he was heading to the crash site, and he and his wife were praying for the victims. The National Transportation Safety Board, along with the FAA, will be investigating the crash. America in the Morning continues. The Justice Department is defending the James Comey prosecution. Correspondent Mike Hempen has details.
1: The Justice

0: Department says there is, quote, no serious dispute that a social media post of seashells by former FBI Director James Comey could be understood as a threat against President Trump. Prosecutors also call into question Comey's account that he found the seashells in a numerical arrangement 8647 while walking on a North Carolina beach. In the Merriam-Webster Dictionary, the entry for 86 says its meaning is to throw out, to get rid of, or to refuse service to. Trump is the 47th president. The arguments and motions Tuesday are the government's most detailed explanation of its indictment. They were filed in response to efforts by Comey's lawyers to dismiss the case. Mike Hemp in Washington.
1: America in the Morning for Thursday, August 20th, 2026 is produced by Jeff McKay. I'm John Trout. This is Westwood One.
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1: This is America in the Morning from Westwood One. Coming up this half hour.
15: President Trump says he may reopen negotiations with Iran at some point. I'm Julie Walker.
16: The judge in the trial of Texas teenager Carmelo Anthony was ordered removed from the case. I'm Lisa Dwyer.
3: President Trump says the U.S. and Canada have struck a deal on tariffs. I'm Clayton Neville.
11: Authorities in Worcester, Massachusetts are searching for Karen Solomon. I'm Marcela Sanchez.
14: U.S.-South Korean joint drills will be sharply scaled back. I'm Karen Chemas.
17: A vaccine for the AI mind virus. I'm the new old tech guy, Chuck Palm.
18: Harry and Meghan are making a move back to the U.K. I'm Kevin Carr.
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0: America in the Morning continues. It's 5 till. The Drug Enforcement Administration is joining the investigation into the death of actress Hayden Panettiere. She was known for her roles in Ice Princess, Heroes, and Nashville, and died on Sunday at the age of just 36. The DEA joining the investigation comes one day after authorities released new details on the actress's death, and her ex-boyfriend showed police what was described as a bag of medication. Panettiere's official cause and manner of death remain pending as the investigation grows. A former advisor to Dr. Anthony Fauci has pleaded guilty to plotting to conceal COVID research. More from correspondent Mike Hempen.
1: A former advisor to infectious disease expert Dr. Anthony Fauci is pleading guilty to plotting to conceal federal records. Dr. David Morins is accused of using his private email account to intentionally circumvent public record laws while employed under Fauci at the National Institute of Allergy and Infectious Diseases. The indictment follows a probe by House Republicans into the origins of the COVID-19 pandemic. In congressional testimony, Morins denied attempting to evade federal transparency laws by using his personal email. He could get up to 5 years in prison when he's sentenced in November. Mike Hempen, Washington.
0: Soon on their way to the UK, entertainment reporter Kevin Carr says that Harry and Meghan, the Duke and Duchess, will be moving from California to England.
2: On Wednesday, the Daily Telegraph broke the news that the Duke and Duchess of Sussex, Prince Harry and Meghan Markle, will be returning to the United Kingdom. The royal couple moved to America in 2020 following security concerns. They stepped back from their royal duties and settled in Montecito, near Santa Barbara. In his 2023 memoir, Spare, Harry described leaving Frogmore Cottage, where they had lived after getting married.
3: When my wife and I fled this place in fear for our sanity and physical safety, I wasn't sure when I'd ever come back.
2: In the U.S., they frame themselves as a power couple, starring in the Netflix docuseries Harry and Meghan and the Duchess having her own lifestyle show. While promoting his memoir in 2023, Harry told Good Morning America a return to the U.K. was unlikely.
3: Even if there was an agreement or an arrangement between me and my family, there is that third party that is going to do everything they can to make sure that that isn't possible. Not stopping us from necessarily going back, but making it unsurvivable.
2: A lot has changed since then. His father, Charles, was crowned king and in 2024 was diagnosed with cancer. Recently, the 77-year-old monarch has been communicating with Harry and they met face-to-face earlier this summer. The Duke and Duchess will not return to royal duties and will live outside of London in a private residence. Their children, Archie and Lilibet, have already been enrolled in school. The family plans to move at the end of August. I'm Kevin Carr.
0: America in the Morning for Thursday, August 20th, 2026 is produced by Jeff McKay. I'm John Trout. This is Westwood One.
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11: Hey there, good morning. I'm Brooke Thomas. It's Friday Eve, also known as Thursday. I'll take either one.
12: Let's get smarter with a look at the forecast.
11: You don't want to tell the people your name? What if someone forgot?
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13: Bob DeCastro, everyone. Anchor Bob DeCastro and anchor Brooke Thomas. And I'm meteorologist Samada Khan. Good morning to all our viewers as well as our listeners. We've got more heat on the way. Temperatures are expected to peak today and as well as yesterday, the two hottest days of this latest round of heat conditions. Temperatures even right now, we've got a range of 60s and 70s, 70 degrees in the Burbank area, 72 degrees in Ontario. We're also going to bring in the humidity later this afternoon. afternoon, you'll notice it a little more. Temperatures will be back in the low to mid 90s as possible for inland areas. Valley communities still under that heat advisory through at least tonight. We'll see if these heat alerts get extended into Friday. Meanwhile, extreme heat warnings also remain in place for Palm Springs, and there's the opportunity of a sporadic shower due to the monsoon moisture that's back again. More details on the 7-day forecast coming up. Meantime, traffic conditions, your ride so far pretty quiet. Look at our real-time traffic through the downtown LA area. Give yourself 11 minutes westbound side of 10 from the 5 headed towards the 405. 12 minutes as you're pulling northbound 110 on your drive from the 405 coming inbound. And live look at Catalina Island right now. So far, very quiet. A lot of people are still asleep. And for those that are awake watching us, we certainly do appreciate you. More details again on all that coming up. Back to you, too.
12: All right, Samantha, thank you. Happening today, Mayor Bass is expected to address concerns about the Paramount Warner Brothers merger.
11: It comes as a new report warns the deal could trigger massive job cuts. We have Mario Ramirez live in Exposition Park with this story. Mario.
10: Bob Brook, good morning. This new Los Angeles County report warning about the potential job losses here if this proposed Paramount Warner Brothers deal merger goes through. We still won't know for several more months if that is the case, but this report estimates somewhere around 4,500 film and TV jobs could be lost over the next 3 years. And it also warns that the impact could go much further than just Hollywood, more than 10,000 jobs across the regional economy. So take a look. This merger is not a done deal, currently on hold as a coalition of 12 state attorneys general challenges it on antitrust grounds. A federal trial set for March of next year. Now, this report from the LA County Department of Economic Opportunity and the LA County Film Office comes as the region's already dealing with a major decline in local film and TV production. It says about 52,000 jobs have already been lost over the last 4 years. And it warns that this merger could accelerate that downturn, about 4,500 film and TV jobs potentially lost over 3 years, and the ripple effect, thousands more jobs at small businesses that support productions, other jobs tied to the money entertainment workers spend in the local economy. And in all, the report estimates 10,360 jobs and more than $4 billion in businesses at risk here. And the report also warns that a combined Paramount Warner Brothers could face pressure to cut costs and pay down debt. That could mean consolidating projects. Now, Paramount has replied to this report, actually saying that it underscores why action is needed. The company is saying, in part, LA County's own economic report underscores what we have been saying all along. Our industry is in decline, production is down, and jobs are being lost and lost for good if we don't act. Our plan is to invest $30 billion annually in production and release at least 30 films a year is how we regain that ground. So while the future of this merger remains unclear, that report putting some light, highlighting some of those numbers at what is really at risk here. The mayor later today, she is meeting with entertainment industry labor leaders to address the ongoing fight of this potential merger. For now, live in Exposition Park, we'll send it back to you.
11: Okay, thank you. For the first time since the primary, Mayor Karen Bass and Councilwoman Nithya Raman debated in the race for LA mayor.
12: Mayor Bass and Councilwoman Raman shared the stage together with both trying to define what comes next for the city. Mm-hmm. Matthew Seedorf has more from Sherman Oaks.
14: A heated showdown in the LA mayoral race. Mayor Karen Bass and Councilwoman Nithya Raman squaring off in the first debate ahead of November's runoff.
15: People can't work with you. You can't manage your committee, but yet you want to manage the city.
16: Mayor Bass has had nearly 4 years as the CEO of Los Angeles. We are living in the results of her leadership.
14: More than 500 people packing the Sherman Oaks Adult Center, others chanting outside, less than 80 days before the election.
16: I do not want people sleeping on the streets. Guess what that takes? Work. That takes action. That takes leadership.
14: The main topic discussed, homelessness.
16: In my council district, we beg and plea for the county to show up. And they do sometimes.
15: No, sorry. Encampments.
16: I'm so sorry.
15: Off of the 405 freeway that we removed. The encampment on the. Wait a minute, now it's my turn. But
14: the two also clashing over Hollywood.
16: We need a tax credit and advocacy in Sacramento for the kind of tax credit that is the same that Georgia has.
15: You introduced no motions for the entertainment industry. I was in Sacramento advocating.
14: And each other's records.
17: Have you missed several thousand votes?
16: Yeah, I mean, we all miss. Yeah. We all miss days of council. We all miss days of council.
14: After the debate, Rahman answered our questions, responding to some of Bass's biggest attacks.
18: Mayor Bass was saying that you've had 6 years.
16: I think Mayor Bass sometimes mistakes the fact that I'm a council member with her own job, the mayor. If she wants to run for council, she's more than welcome to.
18: She targeted your attendance at meetings and said that you missed over 1,000 meetings.
16: Well, I will say that for a mayor who has been so absent during moments of crisis in this city, for her to target my absences felt very ironic.
12: That was Matthew Seedorf reporting. The election is November the 3rd. A second debate has not yet been scheduled. We'll let you know if and when that happens. People are upset with a mail carrier who appears to have struck and injured a neighborhood peacock.
11: Wow, it was all caught on security camera as well. We actually have Gigi Garcia live in Pasadena this morning with more.
19: Bob and Brooke, good morning. Good morning, everyone. Some neighborhoods have community cats. This neighborhood here in Pasadena has a community peacock that everyone seems to love, and neighbors say it's been here for years. Many of them call it affectionately Sugar. So when they found Sugar injured, they got to work trying to figure out what happened to the peacock. Take a look at Sugar, now in the care of Pasadena Humane. They're actually run the animal shelter for the city of Pasadena. And neighbors say they were shocked when they reviewed their surveillance camera footage to see it was their mailman caught on camera throwing a rock and then using a stick against Sugar. Now, peacocks can be territorial, and while neighbors here say that Sugar is usually friendly, minding its own business, just walking up and down the block, it has been known to chase people and to, you know, act a little aggressive. But they say they really wish that the mail carrier hadn't used a stick and hit it on the head with that stick. They feel it could have been handled much differently.
20: We checked our cameras, and I first saw the mailman throw a rock at him, and the peacock reacted, and then he kind of walked around, so I thought maybe something else happened to him, so I watched the video a little bit more, and that's when I saw the mailman take a club out of his mail truck and hit the peacock, and it looks like he hit him in the head. The peacock does follow everyone around, especially the mailman. He does just kind of wander through the neighborhood. He's been here for years. This is the first time we have seen someone actually attack the peacock.
19: Again, neighbors say they wish the mail carrier had handled it differently. Sugar is now being treated by the Pasadena Humane Society, which confirmed that they are caring for the peacock. Thankfully, nothing was broken. The injuries are not serious, but caught on camera, neighbors say it showed the man, the mail carrier, hitting the peacock and then leaving when it was just flailing and lying in the street. The post office, we reached out to them. They have confirmed that they are investigating the incident. Reporting live in Pasadena, I'm Gigi Garcia. Back to you.
12: All right, Gigi. Thank you so much. 5:09 is your time. Let's talk about the weather and slight cool down.
11: No.
12: No, about the same.
11: About the same. Yeah.
13: Okay.
11: Unfortunately, good morning, Brooke.
13: She's
11: Bob.
13: Like, stop guessing.
11: Yeah, I mean he's being hopeful. I get it.
12: Do they expire?
11: The heat advisories for valleys will lift tonight, mm-hmm. about 8 p.m. And for Palm Springs, you're heading there. The extreme heat warnings, it's expected to lift not until tomorrow. Mm. But temperatures kind of the same, mm-hmm. really. So we'll be watching those heat advisories in the event that it does get extended. So temperatures yesterday, 95 degrees, our hottest day yet this month. And as we addressed yesterday, today and tomorrow, or should I say yesterday and today, expected to be the two hottest days of this latest round of heat. This heat wave. Temperatures going to the weekend. We are going to add a little bit more humidity, and some of that could filter in today. The monsoon moisture is going to make a return. Long Beach yesterday, nearing 90s. Burbank,
13: just a couple degrees shy of triple digits from Ontario to Riverside, triple digit heat in Palm Springs topping out at 108 degrees yesterday. And there's the heat alerts again in place through 8 p.m. tonight for all our interior valleys and some low-level mountain communities as well. If you, again, a reminder, because of the heat, to make sure you stay heat safe, stay in those air-conditioned areas, and stay out of the peak temperatures of the afternoon. And take a look at our satellite radar. We're looking at this area of high pressure, and it is dragging in some of that moisture and some rain coming across areas of Phoenix into Yuma, if that's where you're heading. Just be mindful of that. And with that wraparound flow, it's also helping to potentially trigger the possibility of precipitation for mainly our mountains and our desert areas. And some of that could seep into some interior valley. So we've got eyes on areas like San Bernardino with a 10% chance of perhaps an isolated shower. So hot and humid conditions, 79 degrees today in Santa Monica, even hot for our beach standards. Huntington Beach could be seeing highs at 80 degrees and all the way through the 30th. August is going by fast. It's warmer than normal conditions expected. And now traffic conditions. Quiet outside, your ride through downtown. Nice and easy, 11 minutes. That's it from downtown to Santa Monica along that westbound stretch of the 10. North 110, pulling away from the 405 from Gardena, just 12 minutes. And westbound 60 from the 57, just a little under half an hour. A nice look here, the 91 at Euclid, moving along really smooth. And good morning to our listeners as well. 790 KBC. Mm-hmm. Drive careful.
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1: Do you listen on the way in?
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1: Ever? 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
1: 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I rap on the way in. I'm in the studio.
13: 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What are you rapping?
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13: 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You know. Can you give us an example?
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29: 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I've had it for over a year now, and I use it every single week. And it does the greatest job on steaks. I'm going to do some flat irons this week. It does a great job on chicken, including chicken breasts. I have a video on my social media at Randy Wang Radio on Instagram and Facebook. You can see me doing some sausages on there. I'm going to put up some videos of some chicken breasts later this week. Even does a great job on shrimp, on veggies. The grill heats up to 1,000 degrees in just 3 minutes, which, you know what's the side effect of that? 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
21: One of the things I love most about Southern California is discovering communities that are doing things the right way. And Montebello is one of those places. This is a city with incredible momentum. New businesses are opening, restaurants are thriving, development is happening, and Montebello has even been recognized as one of the most business-friendly cities in all of LA County, a reflection of the city's commitment to growth, investment, and opportunity. So when you're looking for a great place to live, start a business, or simply visit and explore, Montebello is a city worth getting to know.
11: Hey there, welcome back. You are watching Good Day LA, and if you're listening to us on 790 KABC, thank you for joining us this morning as well.
12: Happening today, more testimony in the trial of Dwayne Davis, the man charged with his role in the murder of rap legend Tupac Shakur. His former head of security took the stand yesterday. Reggie Wright Jr. spoke about the 1990s rivalry between East and West Coast rappers. He also talked about record labels, Bad Boys, and Death Row, which had ties to rival street gangs. Defense attorneys asked Wright why Tupac did not have more security with him the night of his death.
0: You are aware at that particular point, Tupac was the most famous rapper almost in the entire world, if not the entire world, and you only assign one person and another person calls him sick?
2: He didn't call him sick, he just didn't show up. But, it wasn't unusual for Mr. Shakur to roll around with one guy. I would have had an army around him if I knew something like that was going to happen, or suspect something like that was going to happen.
12: Tupac died days after a drive-by shooting in Las Vegas 30 years ago. Former street gang leader Dwayne Davis is accused of ordering the shooting. He has pleaded not guilty. President Trump promising what he calls an economic D-Day for Iran to up the pressure on the regime to secure a deal.
11: At the same time, he may be facing some concerning economic news here at home. We have Doug Luzader joining us live this morning in Washington. Good morning, Doug. I missed your birthday yesterday, so most importantly, happy birthday, Doug.
3: Well, thank you very much. I appreciate that. We expect these new sanctions that the president is talking about on Iran to be announced soon as the president takes on new projects here at home.
4: You come back in 2 or 3 weeks. This has all been redone.
5: President Trump taking reporters on a tour of the White House South Lawn. He's constructing a new helipad and rebuilding much of the grounds, all as he's talking about tearing down the Iranian economy.
6: Well, we have things that we could sanction. We have very draconian sanctions, and we'll see what happens.
5: He later promised what he's billing as an economic D-Day for Iran, calling it on Truth Social the most crushing economic operation ever taken against any country. That includes what he called tremendous economic consequences for countries doing business with Iran. At the same time, a disturbing economic headline here at home.
7: The U.S. debt today hit $40 trillion.
5: The national debt hit that stunning $40 trillion mark earlier than expected, with no end in sight.
8: And they just keep spending more and more. And both parties do it.
5: Economists aren't happy, and the bond market is causing jitters on Wall Street as borrowing costs go up. Now, Treasury Secretary Scott Bessent ramped up bond purchases in an effort to lower yields.
9: Should Americans be concerned about this volatility in the bond market?
6: No, I don't think so, because like I said, our country is doing so well despite interest rates. We have interest rates that are artificially high.
3: Okay, but the Fed may be eyeing even higher interest rates down the road here in an effort to tamp down inflation. Brooke and Bob.
12: All right. Thank you, Doug. Doug, thanks, Doug. Live for us in Washington. Mm-hmm. We appreciate it. For the first time since the devastating 2025 wildfire, a beloved staple in Pacific Palisades is officially back.
10: 2, 1.
11: A ribbon-cutting ceremony happened yesterday, marking the return of the Palisades Farmers Market. Developer Rick Caruso and city leaders joined local vineyard vendors to celebrate the milestone for displaced families still rebuilding. The market's return brings emotional relief and a much-needed sense of home.
30: After the fires immediately started rebuilding was because we knew this was going to happen, and so to see it happen, and we're a month and a half away from moving in, it feels great.
31: I was displaced for 8 months, and my poor dog was so relieved to be home that it made things a lot easier on me.
32: Right, and now you have a place to go.
31: That's right.
11: Organizers say the weekly market is helping fuel both economic recovery and community connection. And we're just talking about the fact that even though it's only one day a week and it's just a few hours, it's a market mm-hmm. for the people who live there who they still don't have one. They still don't have a grocery store.
12: Mm-hmm. Yeah.
1: I'm going to have my own meeting later on today,
11: okay? We're on live TV right now.
10: A wonderful photographer, Armando. Good morning to you. He's busy. He's a hard worker.
11: He just walked in the studio talking.
10: Love it. This is live television.
12: Commenting on the story.
11: I didn't know what was going on.
10: Yeah. Thank you, Armando, for that. We love him. Good morning, everybody. For those in the Palisades,
11: so
10: it is definitely the step one step in the right direction there. And weather conditions, temperatures will be in the 70s again for Pacific Palisades. But the further away you are from that ocean influence, we're looking at higher heat. Heat is expected to peak today, similar to yesterday. Most heat alerts will be in effect through at least tonight. And temperatures will set to soar well above the normal. So back in the triple digits for our interior valleys. And then we're going to add the humidity. Monsoon moisture, it's back today and it'll stay in place and linger through the weekend with a chance, a 10 to 20% opportunity of some passing showers possible and even the possibility of isolated thunderstorms. So we're watching areas of our mountain communities very closely. So still hot into and through the weekend and into next week as well. Temperatures for downtown LA about 94 degrees and is definitely well above what's typical, which is 84 degrees. Sunrise at 6:18 this morning under mostly clear conditions and sunset at 7:34. Here's a look at those heat alerts across our valleys. The temperature ranges will be in the 90s and topping out perhaps 105, similar to yesterday, and extreme heat warnings for, yes, Palm Springs, perhaps a triple digit digits again. Area of high pressure and that wraparound flow continues to dominate our weather conditions. It's bringing the heat, the monsoon moisture. Taking a look at our future cast, you can see the pop of green on the map there later this afternoon and more of the same for mountains and our deserts. And

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8: Hey there, welcome back. Prince Harry and Meghan Markle are reportedly moving back to Britain.
9: Their children, Prince Archie and Princess Lilibet, are already enrolled in school there. The couple, still non-working royals, plan to settle in a private home near London. They stepped back from royal duties in 2020 and relocated to California. King Charles was informed of their plans on Sunday. The move is not expected to change Harry and Meghan's royal status. They reportedly have no plans to resume duties as working royals and will remain private individuals.
10: There's never been a race like this. One weekend, one city.
11: 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Fans have turned out in a huge way. He has momentum now, past the capital. 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

0: Happy Thursday. Thanks for being with us. Good morning. I'm Bob DeCastro.
1: Yes, thank you for being with us. I'm Brooke Thomas. Samata, good morning.
2: Good morning, Brooke. Good morning, Bob. And to our viewers and listeners, a good morning to you. Temperatures right now already warming up. 72 degrees in Ontario. A little more humidity today and even the opportunity of some pop-up showers for our mountains and our deserts. So be mindful of that. And temperatures will be well above normal. So the heat advisories will continue through this afternoon and into the evening hours. Before it lifts, temperature highs for the inland areas 94 degrees, even our coast just a couple degrees shy of 80s, and 104 if not hotter than that for areas like Woodland Hills pushing all the way to San Bernardino. Mountain areas with a 20% chance of isolated showers is possible. Even the possibility of a sporadic thunderstorm is possible. It's all due to the monsoon moisture that's making a return, and that could also impact areas like Palm Springs and temperatures there. 109 under extreme heat warnings. More details on the 7-day forecast coming up. Meantime, the traffic additions, your ride, your commute. Oh, so quiet outside. We've got you covered with a look at a real-time traffic. Just add 15 minutes on your commute from downtown to Santa Monica this hour along that westbound stretch of the 10. The West 60 at the 57 coming inbound from Diamond Bar, just 26 minutes. And a live Caltrans camera look. Oh, this is easy. This looks good. Nice traffic moving along at a really nice clip at the 91 at Valley View in both directions there. Bob, Brooke.
0: All right, Samata, thank you. Let's get the breaking news. A water main break. This is happening at the intersection of Beverly Boulevard and North Occidental in the Westlake neighborhood. The break caused a sinkhole on Beverly, part of a road to buckle, appeared to buckle, and appears to have flooded a homeless encampment. LADWP is on scene there to assess the situation. Avoid the area if you can. We will continue to bring you updates as they become available. LA Mayor Karen Bass is expected to sit down with labor leaders today as concerns are growing over the proposed merger of Paramount and Warner Brothers.
1: That's right. It comes as a new report says that deal could put thousands of local jobs at risk. Mario Ramirez is live in Exposition Park with the story. Mario.
3: Brooke, Bob, and we're talking about labor leaders specifically in the entertainment industry. They're set to meet with the mayor and discuss the ongoing fight with this merger, this mega merger, and the potential job losses that it could bring if it does go through. Now, take a look. This is where things stand. This is what we're talking about with this deal. Paramount Skydance wants to acquire Warner Brothers Discovery in a massive deal valued at about $110 billion. The merger would bring some of the biggest names in entertainment under one corporate umbrella, including Paramount, Warner Brothers, HBO, and CNN, along with dozens of other cable networks. Paramount says this combination could generate more than $6 billion in cost savings and other synergies, but that's where some of the concern here in LA comes in, because a new county report estimates about 4,500 direct film and TV jobs could be at risk over 3 years if this merger goes through. And when you include the ripple effect on small businesses, other jobs supported by production spending, the county estimates more than 10,000 jobs could be at risk. Now, Paramount argues that this merger would help revitalize an industry that's already been losing production and jobs. The company saying, in part, LA County's own economic report underscores what we've been saying all along. Our industry is in decline, production is down, and jobs are being lost, and lost for good if we don't act. And the company also going on to say it'll invest $30 billion a year in production and release at least 30 films annually. Now, California is leading a coalition of 12 states fighting this on antitrust grounds, and there is a federal trial that's set in March, this upcoming March, so it'll be several more months before we learn if this merger will go through. But this new county report highlighting some of those numbers and what is potentially at risk here. For now, live in Exposition Park, I'm Mario Ramirez. Back to you, Bob and Brooke.
0: Thank you. Disneyland is cracking down on safety after repeated issues with guests standing up on Tiana's Bayou Adventure. Reports say new signs went up this week warning that anyone standing during the ride will be removed from the park. The stricter rules follow incidents including a 13-year-old boy who fell from the attraction earlier this summer. The boy survived with minor injuries. Officials stress the updated signage is essential to ensure guest safety.
1: It's, you know, so ridiculous. You also know kids will be kids, so I guess they need an extra reminder, but it's just like in no way should you be standing up on this ride. Yeah. Okay, COVID-19 infections are on the rise across the country, according to the latest CDC modeling, which shows infections are growing or likely growing, get this, in all 50 states. As of mid-August, there are no states that are seeing declining cases. The health agency says severe cases are still rare, and emergency department visits for COVID are at a very low rate. Two states in particular are showing signs of moderate levels of COVID-19. That's Hawaii and Mississippi. An updated COVID-19 vaccine targets a new variant, and that's expected to be available starting in the fall. A Pasadena neighborhood, people who live there are demanding accountability after a security camera recorded a mailman repeatedly striking and hurting a peacock.
0: Yeah, Gigi Graciette has the very latest on this, including that video. Gigi.
4: Bob and Brooke, good morning. Good morning, everyone. We were talking about some neighborhoods have community cats. Well, this neighborhood here in Pasadena has at least one community peacock. We think there are several because we've been hearing the calls already early this morning. But this one in particular is known to wander up and down Mohawk here just off of Rosemead. So when neighbors saw the peacock down and apparently unable to fly, they worried and checked their cameras and say they were shocked at what they saw. Now, there you see Sugar, the albino peacock, and the capable hands of Pasadena Humane. They are now caring for the bird. But neighbors say they looked at their video and saw their mail carrier confront the peacock, throw a rock at it, splash it with water, and eventually take some type of a stick to it and beat it, and then leave the area, leaving the peacock down and injured.
5: I checked our cameras, and I first saw the mailman throw a rock at him, and the peacock reacted, and then he kind of walked around, so I thought maybe something else happened to him, so I watched the video a little bit more. And that's when I saw the mailman take a club out of his mail truck and hit the peacock. And it looks like he hit him in the head. The peacock does follow everyone around, especially the mailman. He does just kind of wander through the neighborhood. He's been here for years. This is the first time we have seen someone actually attack the peacock.
4: Now, apparently that mail carrier has also been here for years, according to neighbors. They say it could have been handled better. Sugar, the affectionate name for the peacock from neighbors, can be a little bit aggressive. You know, peacocks can be territorial, and Sugar has been known to follow people up and down the street, but they feel that the mail carrier could have handled this much better. Now, the post office has confirmed that they are investigating the incident. Meanwhile, Sugar is expected to make a full recovery. Whether or not it will be returned here to Mohawk remains to be seen. Neighbors here say they'd really like Sugar to come back to their neighborhood. Reporting live, I'm Gigi Graciette. Back to you.
0: Yeah, it's home, too, so I think that the peacock would be quite familiar with those surroundings. All right, Gigi, thank you.
1: Thanks, Gigi. 5:39 this morning, here is Samada.
2: Good morning, Brooke. Good morning, Bob. And to our viewers, our listeners, a live look right now from our Mount Wilson camera, looking down, look, the city lights, still dark out, and temperatures, I guess, relatively, it's nice and comfortable out there before more heat, excessive heat, temperatures set to rise again back into the mid-90s possible for the downtown LA area. So many red boxes. We're in the thick of the latest round of heat wave. Yesterday and today expected to be the two hottest days of this latest episode. Temperatures will still be hot going the weekend, and we're going to drag in some humidity. So when you couple the heat as well as humid conditions, it leads to the heat index. So it's going to feel a little hotter than 103 in Ontario, just to give you an idea of how hot we're going to get, not just yesterday, but today as well. Riverside, 104, Palm Springs, 108 degrees, Long Beach, and nearing 90s. So area of high pressure and that clockwise spin in the atmosphere grabs a hold of the tropical moisture and pulls it into Southern California. And that's what's producing the humidity. And also, with that added moisture and lift in the atmosphere, it's also leading to the possibility of precipitation. Pop-up thunderstorms is possible, but perhaps only a 10 to 20% chance of that happening, and mainly for our mountains and our deserts. We're seeing some of that activity at this hour, right now hovering much over Arizona, but we are on the western periphery of that area of high pressure. You can see it slowly perhaps moving in our direction. Taking a look at our 7-day precipitation outlook. Perhaps with this latest round, we might even be able to gather some measurable raindrops, about a tenth of an inch or less, and perhaps even a tenth of an inch or greater in the higher elevations. Forecast highs today, 94 degrees in Burbank, 104 Woodland Hills, Santa Cruz Valley also under heat advisories through tonight, pushing to 104, if not warmer than that, in San Bernardino, Ontario, nearing triple digit heat today. And looking further out, near the get our real-time traffic and Good Daily Traffic brought to you by the law offices of Jacob and Rodney. 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We do have an issue. We're going to take you over to the 14 southbound through the Santa Clarita area at Sand Canyon Road. Semi versus another vehicle is currently off to the right shoulder, but it is causing a little bit of delay. So if you're driving south from the Antelope Valley, you may encounter some of that slowdown. So maybe a little extra time on your drive coming inbound. Northbound 110 from 405, headed towards downtown. 16 minutes, your drive under a half an hour. Westbound 60 from the 57. And a tough drive right now. Northbound side of the 5, right there at the 605. Very typical as rush hour is increasing. Here's a look at some more traffic hotspots.
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15: I'm the threat that's already inside the house. In the closet, under the bed, in the car. 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I don't sleep. You can't call the cops on me. 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
0: 5:46 your time. Welcome back. You're watching Good Day LA. If you're listening to us on 790 KABC, thanks for joining us this morning. Have a safe morning drive.
1: Yes. Hey, take a look at this wild chase through Compton last night. A man riding a dirt bike weaved through busy intersections. Then he cut through a park, crossing a baseball field. There were kids nearby. A police cruiser followed onto the grass before the rider got back on the street. He even actually stopped for gas. He took off before pulling out the nozzle, though, dragging the hose behind him. LAPD says the man may have had a gun. Officers later took him into custody in Harbor Gateway. No word on if he actually did have a gun once they took him into custody. We'll look into that.
0: Another alert in Orange County to tell you about this morning regarding a measles-infected adult who visited several businesses in Anaheim, Fountain Valley, and Orange. The Orange County Healthcare Agency says the infected person was at the Anaheim Packing District and UCI Health's Fountain Valley Cafeteria on August the 11th. The person also visited the Fire and Ice Restaurant in Anaheim, BJ's Restaurant in Orange, and a second visit at UCI Health, that cafeteria in Fountain Valley, on Friday. Anyone who was at any of those places on the days listed is urged to check to see if they were infected. The state of California has fully implemented universal transitional kindergarten, making free pre-K available to every four-year-old in the state. Governor Gavin Newsom and first partner Jennifer Siebel Newsom made the announcement yesterday in Haywood at an elementary school as they welcome students and teachers on the first day of school. The governor's office says universal TK helps families save money on childcare, adding up to about $14,000 per child. In addition, the state is also providing two free meals a day for every public school student. Newsom says the extra resources are helping.
7: In every grade and every student group with disproportionate academic achievement for African-American and Latino communities, we're seeing now test scores improve across the board.
0: Newsom says the state has also expanded before and after school and summer programs.
1: Happening today, we have an update on a case many across the entire country have been watching. Teenager Carmelo Anthony could be headed to a retrial. It's been 2 months since he was sentenced in the death of another teen at a high school track meet. A hearing to determine whether there will be a retrial is scheduled for today. And yesterday, the defense team got a huge win when the judge who presided over the first trial was removed. Max Gordon has the latest.
9: Cheers broke out in front of the Collin County Courthouse in McKinney, Texas on Wednesday after the judge in Carmelo Anthony's murder conviction was recused from further proceedings in the case.
10: Free Carmelo!
9: Anthony, a 19-year-old former high school track and field athlete, was found guilty of fatally stabbing fellow athlete Austin Metcalf last year. Judge John Roach was recused from the case following a TV interview he gave after the conviction, which the defense believes showed bias against Anthony before the trial began. Anthony was sentenced to 35 years in prison in June, as jurors decided he was not acting in self-defense during a confrontation with Metcalf at a track meet.
21: We are not insensitive to the fact that a life was lost, but we also don't believe that two lives should be lost through injustice.
9: The judge who granted the recusal says Roach did not violate any judicial conduct rules, but a third party may question his impartiality if he stayed on the case.
22: You can understand how it would be difficult from an optics perspective to have that same judge making decisions, essentially reviewing himself, making decisions about whether or not his prior decisions were fair or not.
9: While the recusal is the first step in the defense's push for a retrial,
23: it really didn't faze me.
9: Metcalf's father, Jeff, says he believes the latest announcement will not impact the verdict.
23: I don't care which judge presides over the proceedings, because it doesn't change the facts.
9: A hearing is scheduled for Thursday to determine if a retrial is necessary. Max Gordon, Fox News.
1: Thanks, Max. Retailers that secretly personalize their prices may soon see serious consequences.
0: According to a new policy proposed by the Federal Trade Commission, companies that secretly charge different prices for the same goods based on a customer's personal data could face federal charges. The FTC says some businesses, including grocers and clothing retailers, are using third-party companies to help vary online prices based on a shopper's location, browsing history, and other factors. Under a proposed rule, companies would have to, quote, clearly and conspicuously disclose if they are engaging in those practices. Businesses who fail to properly disclose pricing tactics could be in violation.
1: Just like there's so many services that we have now just mm-hmm. in general where prices change mm-hmm. depending on circumstances that you really have no idea about. Like, right. you know, they call it surge pricing or mm-hmm. dynamic pricing or good weather pricing, whatever. You know what I mean? And it's mm-hmm. that I can't believe this is the world we live in.
0: Yeah.
1: Hmm. I just want to know what I owe.
0: Looking for codes for coupons.
1: Yeah. mm-hmm, mm-hmm. My goodness.
2: I heard the word weather. And here I am.
0: I don't think
2: she said good weather, you know.
1: I did, because some, like, you know, beach places, right. the right. prices are different depending yeah. on the weather.
0: Oh, you did say weather.
2: Yeah, she did. Yes, you did also. Good morning, Brooke, Bob, and here's the weather headlines. The heat peaks today, similar to yesterday. The two hottest day was yesterday, and we are anticipating more of the same later this afternoon. The heat advisory stays in place all the way through this evening, where temperatures set to soar back in the triple digits for our valleys. The monsoon moisture is making a comeback, so we add a little more humidity. So temperatures will feel a lot hotter than possibly 94 degrees for the LA area. 10 degree jump above normal, sunrise right around the corner. And as we push into, yes, your lunch hour, it's going to be downright hot. Area of high pressure continues to bring in the heat, and it's going to grab a hold of that subtropical moisture and push it right into Southern California. Here's the heat alerts extending again through tonight. Extreme heat warnings in place for Palm Springs, if that's where you're heading, perhaps topping out at 112 degrees. Take a look at our future cast. Here's a look at the possibility of some pop-up showers, mainly for our mountains, San Bernardino, Riverside County areas, pushing into later today as well, and even perhaps into Friday morning. We'll see if that plays out. And not a whole lot of rain, perhaps a 1/16 of an inch of rain for Big Bear. And again, for our 7-day forecast, 78 degrees for the coast, and temperatures there going to be mostly in the 70s, but inland areas, 94 degrees. And finally, four valleys, triple digit heat with the heat alerts. Now, traffic conditions, take a look outside on your ride. So far, we still have this ongoing issue. Your ride coming south from the Antelope Valley, you may encounter this collision off the right shoulder, but just enough activity to delay you southbound side of 14 at Sand Canyon Road. And a look at a real-time traffic through downtown. Overall, still a smooth and quiet drive. And speaking of a quiet drive, here's a look at the 57. Both directions, northbound, southbound at Tonner through Brea, looking good. Bob, Brooke.
0: Thank you. More women are rethinking what it means to be healthy.
1: Yeah, instead of focusing on losing weight, many are turning to strength training and building muscle. Aroxia shows us why it's never too late to get stronger.
3: For years, Tamara Koyan wanted nothing to do with a gym. Today, it's where she spends most of her time.
4: I started my fitness journey when I was 42 years old.
3: Now at 53, she's stronger than ever. Before, Tamar never wanted to work out, never enjoyed exercising, and never imagined fitness would one day change her life.
4: Here I am, still working out, made it a lifestyle.
3: Tamar has turned her passion into a business, opening up T3 Fitness in Granada Hills.
5: Relax the trap.
3: She hopes her journey inspires other women to discover the power of strength training.
4: There's never a day that I don't think I will ever stop doing this because I truly am passionate about it, and this is why I have the space. And it is definitely something that I will continue doing. Initially, it was for aesthetics, but then it became for longevity. I could do pull-ups.
3: Tamar's story reflects a growing trend. More women are swapping endless cardio for strength training, not to get smaller, but to get stronger. Research shows lifting weights just 2 to 3 times a week can help preserve muscle, improve heart health, increase bone density, and ease symptoms of menopause.
4: Okay, my last one.
3: One thing that almost kept Tamar from getting started was the fear of getting too bulky.
4: I was always told, oh, you're working out, be careful, don't get big.
10: We're gonna start with some single leg extensions.
3: This is a concern trainers say they hear all the time.
10: That's a myth. It will make you lean, it will make you strong looking, you will look better in dresses, keep the toe pointed up, you will like your look much more than if you didn't lift weights.
5: They don't want to look like a bodybuilder, and I know it can be intimidating 100%, but I think they don't really have to worry about it. You're not lifting heavy, crazy weights. You're going at your own pace.
10: You have to eat extremely large amounts of food over a consistent period of time to get that big. Like, let's take the most extreme example with women bodybuilders who look like, they look like literal superheroes. Those women eat 4,000 to 5,000 calories a day on a season where they're building. And even if they're cutting, they're still doing 2,500 to maybe 2,000, which is a lot for the average person.
3: Experts emphasize that strength training becomes even more important as women age. After menopause, falling estrogen levels can accelerate muscle loss and weaken bones. But resistance training helps slow that process while supporting overall health.
10: It helps your hormonal levels kick up, and it gives your body the ability to be able to fight through those things, because I know that they're very challenging for women.
5: Probably the best thing you can do to combat the effects of aging.
3: And the benefits aren't just physical. Confidence, energy, and mental health often improve too. For Tamar, it's been just as life-changing as the physical transformation.
4: For me, it's just, it gives me a sense of clarity. I'm at peace. I don't think about anything. It's just about me time.
3: These days, fitness isn't just part of Tamar's routine. It's her mission, helping other women realize that getting stronger doesn't have an expiration date.
4: It's never too late to start. Age is just a number.
1: Age is just a number.
6: You ready to start?
1: You think I don't look like...
6: You don't lift weights.
1: I do lift weights. Not, I mean, I'm not lifting heavy, but that's part of a normal workout. What do you mean? I was lifting weights with you.
6: Shopping bags.
1: No, the action, he does this every, he wants to start with me at the end of the show. I can't even get out of here in peace.
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28: A suspect is behind bars in connection with a triple murder in Hollywood, Mark Mayfield reports.
29: Three men were shot execution style in an apartment on July 24th. Police say the suspect, 57-year-old Patrick Kevin Spurlock, ordered the victims to the floor at gunpoint. Their bodies were discovered several days later. Spurlock was arrested last Friday
7: though the LAPD only announced the arrest yesterday. It's unclear what relationship he had with the victims. Investigators will only say there was an altercation before the shooting. Spurlock is being held without bail.
13: OpenAI insists they're very interested in putting up guardrails that protect customers. They're reviewing a system called Private Safety Processing. It's designed to look out for cyber attacks while not retaining user data. With predictions for a snowy El Nino winter, some major Tahoe ski resorts have announced when they plan to open. Tammy Trujillo has details.
14: Heavenly and North Star aim to open November 20th, with Kirkwood set for December 4th. The dates are similar to past seasons, but could change if weather conditions shift. Palisades Tahoe plans to open November 25th. Last winter, dry weather delayed openings and forced some resorts to close early. Forecasters expect an above-average snowfall season in California and Nevada, with the biggest storms coming after the new year. Experts are predicting this year's El Nino could bring record-breaking snow across the southwest U.S.
13: And today, we are celebrating the invention of what you're listening to right now. Bree Tennis with more.
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13: That's the latest. I'm John Fink.
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25: It has gotten a little bit heavier in Santa Clarita this morning. A crash is on your right shoulder, 14 southbound before San Canyon Road, but it's bumper to bumper from Soledad Canyon Road. It's possible a CHP might be blocking your right lane. And as we move into Westchester, again, it is still too early for a pump tire. So keep an eye out for some debris stuck in your left lane. 405 northbound before La Tierra Boulevard. It already looks like some vehicles are on the right shoulder.
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40: Hey, what are you watching?
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40: What?
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2: Yo, yo, yo. How y'all doing?
3: It's fantastic. Just peachy. Don't have a lot of time, so let's get right to it. Who's reporting what? It's Lead Story with Katie Green. Katie!
4: The Alphabet Networks, NBC. Trump says Kim Jong-un has 57, quote, very powerful nuclear weapons. Fox News. Trump teases potential Kim Jong-un meeting later this year. And CBS. North Korea launches ballistic missiles as Trump seeks to rekindle nuclear talks with Kim Jong-un.
2: Yeah, just in the last couple hours, Kim Jong-un launched missiles. It's exactly like when he would say, Putin and I had a great call, he's really interested in peace, and then Putin would bomb a school. Or Trump announces, we have a peace deal with Iran, they've agreed to open the strait, and then they attack a ship. It's them saying, we don't give a crap what you think.
3: They get together and say, hey, how can we, like, most obviously humiliate Trump? Why don't you take a call from him and say you're interested in peace and then shoot off a bunch of missiles? Oh, come on. That's too much. All right, let's do it. Let's humiliate him. Let's pants him. And he falls for it every time. I don't get it.
2: I really don't.
4: For the Washington Post, this may be the first academic profession to see its work taken over by AI.
2: What is it?
4: Mathematicians.
2: Oh, wow. Yeah. I mean, that's
3: 2 + 2 equals unemployment.
2: That's your headline. No.
3: That's right.
2: I'm Joe Getty.
4: Zing. Ah. All right. LA Times. LA votes to allow homeless camps to reopen around city parks.
2: How do you like that? They voted 10-3.
3: My God.
2: So it was like 4 years ago, they passed those draconian laws that drug addicts couldn't live in the park doing drugs with pit bulls running around. And a lot of people went nuts on how unfair it was, but they did it. But something, I don't know, they got soft or whatever. And now they're not every park, but most of the parks are being opened back up again to homeless people can camp there.
3: So junkie, we're going junky towns.
2: So we're going the wrong direction.
4: This is from the What the Hell file. The New York Post. Justin Trudeau wields toilet plunger in cringeworthy dance with Katy Perry in a hardware store.
2: That's not as important as his new hair. Have you seen his new hair? The boyfriend cut, they call it?
4: It's bad.
2: It's rough.
3: I didn't notice.
2: It is a little young for a grown man. Mm. You got to check out a picture. You will remark upon it.
3: Okay.
4: Saying a prayer about this. Study finds. Study reveals the physics behind snoring and a possible fix. Please, God.
2: Yeah, no kidding.
4: And the Babylon Bee. AOC has her boyfriend frozen in case she wants him in the future.
2: Boy, did you guys talk about that a lot last week?
3: No. Nope.
2: It's a heck of an interesting political move. She's gone big on that. She's doing the injections on you know, she takes a video and posts it every day and all that sort of stuff, the freezing her eggs. And you know, I don't need a man to be a mom and all that.
1: Armstrong and Getty.
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3: ICE says San Diego Padres minor league catching coordinator Oswaldo Pirela is facing possible deportation for overstaying his visa by more than 8 years. Pirela, who has been with the organization for 2 years, is now in ICE custody after being detained at the El Paso airport. The Padres released a statement saying they are aware of the situation and are gathering information. Dodgers owner Mark Walter reportedly tried to get the Dodgers and Lakers out of their TV contracts to get more money. Walter has been busy selling and shifting assets amid a federal investigation. He's accused of potential financial fraud and misclassification of loans involving insurance companies he controls. Up to $20 billion in related investments may have been improperly hidden. And California is investing more than $95 million to expand electric vehicle charging and hydrogen refueling infrastructure statewide. Governor Newsom announced that the money will be spent this fiscal year with additional funding planned through 2029. That's the latest. I'm John Fink.
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7: A work zone has just popped up in Hollywood. Three right lanes shut down. 101 northbound from Hollywood Boulevard to Highland Avenue until 8 a.m. It's heading about 10 minutes to your commute for now, but as more folks hit the roadways, it's going to get a lot more jam-packed. In Santa Clarita, fender bender remains on your right shoulder, 14 southbound before Sand Canyon Road, and it's a little slow in Linwood with a stall in your left lane on the 710 southbound connector to the 105 east.
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15: Anyone who spends time on social media can tell you the longevity space is flooded with lotions and potions and gadgets promising to help you live forever. A lot of it is a waste of money. Some of it downright dangerous. But two trends you probably have seen do have some science behind them. First, red light therapy. Researchers believe certain wavelengths of light can energize cells, help with skin texture, and hair growth. If you want to try an at-home device, look for FDA clearance and know that it's going to take months of consistent use. Second, the sauna. Regular use has been linked to better heart and brain health. You should think of these things as the whipped cream on top rather than the foundational ice cream of the sundae. Without good diet, exercise, and friendships, those other things can only do so much. I'm Dr. Sanjay Gupta, helping you live a better life.
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1: Yo, yo, yo. I don't know where I'm headed, but I am zip bound. I've got another tale of being on one of the GLP ones, which I know a lot of you either are on or trying. We'll get to that a little bit later in the show.
2: Here's your freedom-loving quote of the day. I think wrapping up our series on Nikita Khrushchev, the successor to Stalin, premier of the Soviet Union. Berlin is the testicles of the West. Every time I want the West to scream, I squeeze on Berlin.
1: That's an interesting quote. Did you have any reason to bring that to us other than saying the word testicles?
2: Because I ran out of good ones and I thought it was, it's certainly memorable. Huh? There you go. You ask a question, you get an answer.
1: Bring us the rope. That's why. Bring us the rope one tomorrow, just because I've always wanted to discuss that on the show.
2: Yeah, I think we did that when you were.
1: Okay. I missed the new rope.
2: We'll sell you the rope you hang yourself with. And we also did, you Americans are so gullible, you won't accept communism outright, but we'll keep feeding you small doses of socialism until you finally wake up and find you have communism. We won't have to fight you. We'll weaken your economy so you'll fall like overripe fruit into our hands.
1: Oof, he said it out loud.
2: Yeah, and then, where's the
1: Mom Donnie's like, hey, easy.
2: Yeah. Whether you like it or not, history is on our side. We will bury you.
1: How could you possibly think that?
2: College students think it. Mailbag.
1: Whoop, whoop.
2: Our educational system is a cancer. It's horrible. Mailbag. Drop us a note. 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Let's see. On the topic of the debt, Judith writes, divide $40 trillion by 350 million residents. That's approximately $115,000 per person in debt. But let's talk about Trump's assistant. Sideshow Bob, similar. I couldn't find a single mention this morning of the debt topping $40 trillion on the Fox News website. There are a couple intriguing stories on Princess Di and Harry and Meghan. Thank God for that. Maybe they'll post something when it hits $50 trillion in 2 years.
1: Yeah,
2: moving along before we depress everybody to death.
1: I noticed very quickly that the liberal channels are making a big deal out of this. Fox is keeping quiet. When you get a different president and we hit $44 trillion, then it'll flip.
2: In a different Congress that keeps doing the same thing. Yeah, just different window dressing. Chris from Michigan writes, nothing's going to happen to Fauci for what he did on a legal level. I'm not 100% sure, but it's up to us to make sure his legacy lives on. You guys have the audience and clout to maybe make this happen. Can we coin a new phrase after Fauci that calls out narcissistic or egotistical bureaucrats who act against the public's interest while pretending to be a public servant? And then he gives an example. I'm going to try to improve on it, Chris. You got to call somebody like that a Fauci. What a Fauci. You know, a phony. They haul themselves up on the cross and act like this great servant of the people, but they're thieves and liars and just scum. What a Fauci. I'm reminded of the Ponzi scheme. It was named after a guy who had the first or the biggest of those that became known and got busted for it. Charles Ponzi.
1: When's the last time anybody actually got punished for their actions, though? In a big government story. Yeah, it's been a long time.
2: Pretty rarely. Kathy in beautiful Hidden Valley Lake, California writes, you guys are talking about the prevalence of anti-Semitism and specifically people who casually drop anti-Semitic phrases such as the Jews control the banks, etc. And she spells it J-O-O-O-Z, which I appreciate. Jack mentioned he's had this experience, didn't know if he should debate the person or not, so he usually changes the subject. I have a different approach. No, don't debate, but ask questions. It can be very simple questions such as, really, how so? Or, huh, what do you mean by that? Or, really, can you give me an example? Or, how did you come about that opinion? Most people cannot explain why they support such views and will quickly drop their position because they cannot logically defend it. You'll be amazed at how quickly they will abort the discussion.
1: Well, that's not been my experience. I'll send you a bunch of YouTube videos, they'll tell you, or TikTok videos, or Twitter feeds.
2: You should read
1: you.
2: Blank. Yeah, yeah, exactly. And the other problem, Kathy, is that people now will retreat to their ideological bubbles because the last thing most people want to do is think. They just want to be told what to think and then echo the party line.
1: Whenever I get into this conversation, I get a lot of, God, you follow the news for a living and you don't know about, and then they'll hit me with something I've never heard of.
2: Right.
1: That's on some Candace Owens thing. And yeah, I don't know that. You don't know that? Everybody's talking about it. All you weirdos are talking about it.
2: And this from Justin. My company was protested by Palestinian and anti-Israeli activists last week. The ragtag group consisted mostly of people who still had crumbs from their third morning frittata, an artisanal seven-grain bagel in their beards, dressing in a way that can only be described as two pegs below frumpy. And this was just the women. The chant of incoherent nonsense was occasionally interrupted by self-congratulatory cheers of the delusional thrill of making a true difference in the world. They were protesting companies that supplied parts to an Israeli defense company. Yeah. Their demands? Stop doing business with a company called X. They also sent hundreds of emails from the same organization, a self-described action network, whose action was mostly spamming a company with emails from the same domain name that were easily mass-blocked into a junk folder. There's just one problem. We don't have any active projects with company X. Nor have we in almost 2 years, as a one-time project for computing parts was long over. Although there was a strong desire by our staff to point out the cluelessness in their political cause, let alone the basic facts, you're asking us to stop doing business with a company we're not doing business with. Move out of your mother's basement, get a job, learn something about history, and for the love of God, try some right guard. But like screaming at a puppy for knocking over a glass with its tail, it's pointless. You just pat them on the head, then let them bark a bit. Then in a few moments, they chase the squirrel they will inevitably see out of the corner of their eye. The protesters haven't been back since. Who's a good boy? Yes, you are.
1: Yeah, that whole we live in different realities because we're getting different feeds of information. Yeah, that's a rough one. We got a lot on the way. If you missed the segment, get the podcast, Armstrong and Getty On Demand. There's some Iran stuff for you.
0: Armstrong and Getty.
1: Hey, Armstrong and Getty here, and if you're up before dawn and still at it when the sun goes down, you've got the kind of grit that made this country great.
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6: KABC. ICE says San Diego Padres minor league catching coordinator Oswaldo Pirela is facing possible deportation for overstaying his visa by more than 8 years. Pirela, who has been with the organization for 2 years, is now in ICE custody after being detained at the El Paso airport. The Padres released a statement saying they are aware of the situation and are gathering information. Dodgers owner Mark Walter reportedly tried to get the Dodgers and Lakers out of their TV contracts to get more money. Walter has been busy selling and shifting assets amid a federal investigation. He's accused of potential financial fraud and misclassification of loans involving insurance companies he controls. Up to $20 billion in related investments may have been improperly hidden. And California is investing more than $95 million to expand electric vehicle charging and hydrogen refueling infrastructure statewide. Governor Newsom announced that the money will be spent this fiscal year with additional funding planned through 2029. That's the latest. I'm John Fink.
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19: Sun Valley, it is looking pretty crazy this morning. The 5 southbound at Langenshin Boulevard has a three-vehicle collision. And as a result, two left lanes are blocked. So it's going to be heavy from the 118 heading 15 minutes to your drive. If you are traveling through Santa Clarita, at least that earlier crash has cleared. 14 southbound before Sand Canyon Road. It remains a bit slow from Soledad Canyon Road, but again, that is quickly improving.
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25: 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And Montebello is one of those places. 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
26: 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And it does the greatest job on steaks. I'm going to do some flat irons this week. It does a great job on chicken, including chicken breasts. I have a video on my social media at Randy Wang Radio on Instagram and Facebook. You can see me doing some sausages on there. I'm going to put up some videos of some chicken breasts later this week. Even does a great job on shrimp, on veggies. The grill heats up to 1,000 degrees in just 3 minutes, which, you know what's the side effect of that? The grill heats up so quickly, and I'm not taking 25 minutes before I actually put something on there. 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
1: It shouldn't be the number one news story of the day, but it's feeling like it is. Prince Harry and Meghan returning to Great Britain.
2: Hello, says Great Britain to the returning prince and his sexy American actress bride.
1: How long ago was it they made such a big deal of leaving because they didn't want to be part of the royal

0: Candidates saying the other one is not trying hard enough to help LA. Bass criticized Rahman for missing votes to help the entertainment industry, while Rahman insisted Bass has lost the confidence of the city council. And San Diego biotech firm Crafe has secured $33 million in funding to support research and development for a urine test that can detect pancreatic cancer. It also tests for 10 of the most common cancers, including breast, lung, stomach, colorectal, esophageal, and ovarian cancer. The company says it has an accuracy rate of about 90%. Crafe plans to start a clinical trial at UCSD by the end of the year. That's the latest. I'm John Fink.
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3: As soon as it appeared, it's now gone. That crash in Sun Valley involving three vehicles has cleared out of lanes off of the 5 Southbound at Lincolnshire Boulevard. Still a 20-minute delay as it tries to improve, and that slowdown goes back to Paxson Street. In South LA, it looks like someone ran out of gas or stuck on your right shoulder at 105 eastbound before the 110. And Pomona now, your 60 westbound connector to the 71 south shut down due to a serious collision.
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1: Wait a second. I was just asking Michael in his ear, how are the other jokes? And he gave me the so-so sign.
2: Yeah. No.
1: I remember last joke we played, I didn't even understand what it was. And I said, give me your best joke out of 7 jokes. That was the best joke you had. And it was like, I don't even know what that was.
3: Well, we don't need crappy
1: jokes. No, we're better off with no joke than a bad joke.
3: There's no quota system here.
1: Nope, there's not. So they're all sucky?
2: No, they're not all sucky, but they're just not, you know, laugh out loud funny. I mean, you know, knee slapping funny.
3: How about the lovely cat Timph and the frat house cocaine bust joke? I want to hear that one.
4: 13 Penn State fraternity brothers were busted in a cocaine trafficking ring. Authorities got suspicious when they started making it to morning classes.
3: That's not good.
5: Fine is not our standard around here, sir.
1: What puts it above the Mendoza line for me is if it brings a story to the, so it's got like a news element,
2: yeah,
1: a clever little comment. So we got the news, that news story on, which I don't think we touched on yet. The big cocaine bust at a college. What?
3: Oh, yeah.
1: Okay.
3: The fact that they were having pledges, like, do the drug mule work is just,
1: yeah, that's
3: astonishingly
1: cool.
3: Ballsy.
1: Yeah.
3: What you're running a criminal enterprise. The idea is to keep as few people in the know as possible. Anyway, follow up on the national debt thing. It'll be very, very short. Very short. Not at all depressing. Well, slightly depressing. Very depressing. It's going to get worse because U.S. treasuries, what we use to borrow, to overspend, are getting more and more expensive because more and more the market is saying, you know how the U.S. was like rock solid and you knew they could repay their debt? And so we demand low interest rates because there's 100% chance we'll get our money back. Well, that's not true anymore. More and more people are saying, yeah, the U.S. is looking a little shaky.
1: Yeah.
3: And so those borrowing costs just keep rising. Oh, boy. Moving along.
1: So I can't believe how many people have asked me about the GLP-1 that I went on with. Clearly, I mean, they have all said it to me that I've been thinking about it myself. So there's pretty much 2 categories, people that are on it and people who are thinking about going on it, it seems.
3: Yeah.
1: And it's gone from, I guess the market got saturated really fast with people who have actual medical conditions because of obesity or diabetes or whatever, to people who are overweight, otherwise no problem, but want to lose weight, down to now it's the, I just want to lose a couple of pounds crowd, I guess, because lots of people are asking me, I'm like, I want to lose 5 pounds, 10 pounds, 15 or whatever. And how's it going? So there's going to be a lot of people on it in the near future. It's still weird. Maybe you get used to it after a while. The idea that it's 4 PM and you haven't eaten yet and it's never even crossed your mind. It's just weird. It's like, I probably should eat. The human body needs nutrition. So I'm having to work at making sure I get a, the reason I brought this up was, so I was talking to a dude over in the sales area and his brother went on to it. He said, he looks frail now. And I said, that's not the look I'm going for. That is not, as a single man, frail is not what I'm trying to dial in. So I don't know how you avoid that at some point.
3: Yeah, well, it can cause you to lose muscle mass, so you have to keep exercising.
1: And you have to take in a tremendous amount of protein. I was doing the research on this. I don't even know how I'm going to get that much protein. I'm going to have to sit here eating eggs the entire, I'm talking to you, chomping on eggs the entire show.
3: Yeah. All right. So here's your tease I'm not going to pay off. Piece in the Washington Post, why you should never walk barefoot on a hotel carpet. I had to stop reading it because if I didn't, I would never be able to stay in a hotel again.
1: Wow. I want to hear this. Obvious.
3: Gross.
1: Obviously,
3: I'm not going to tell you. No.
1: I got to know this.
3: No, and, I can't.
1: And you're probably talking about, I wonder what level of hotel they're talking about. I stayed in among the crappiest. Well, it wasn't that bad, but it was the dingiest hotel. That's true. Dingiest hotel I've ever stayed in my life. We'll have to talk about that later. I mean, they hadn't changed a thing in that hotel since 1978, guaranteed.
2: Was this an hourly hotel?
1: And everything was the same shade of yellow, not on purpose. Either because the plastic stuff had faded, because back in the day you could smoke in your rooms and so everything had smoke damage, or that was the color of the day. Between those three things, everything in the room was the same shade of kind of smoke stained yellow.
3: Wow.
1: The outlets, the tub, the tile, the carpet.
3: Welcome to Dingy Ass Suites. Do you have a reservation?
1: I wish I'd have taken a video of it. I don't know why I didn't. We got there so late and I was so tired, but it was so, it was like a museum. I said, oh my God. It had a stove and stuff. It was like one of those kind of places, but it was all 70s equipment. Really wild. I got to tell why later at some point. If you miss it, get the podcast.
6: Armstrong and Getty.
1: Hey, Armstrong and Getty here. And if you're up before dawn and still at it when the sun goes down, you've got the kind of grit that made this country great.
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10: Representative Young Kim's campaign will donate $5,200 it received from James Sue after the FBI searched his home and office in a foreign influence investigation. Mark Mayfield has the story.
11: Kim's office says the money will go to groups that help victims of human trafficking. Sue owns a Chinese language media company that registered as a foreign agent after being linked to Chinese state media. Sue donated to Kim's campaign in 2018 and 2021. Last month, agents raided Sue's properties, though he has not been charged with a crime. Kim's fellow Republican Representative Ken Calvert criticized her for not acting sooner on foreign influence concerns. The two are facing off in the November election.
10: The Trump administration plans to allow logging and road building in underdeveloped national forests, including over 4 million acres in California. Tammy Trujillo reports.
12: This could open remote forest areas to new roads and development, even though research shows activity on roads often sparks wildfires. Most wildfires in California are started by people, not just by power lines, but also from things like campfires, sparks from tow chains, or cars on dry grass. Federal officials say the change will make it easier to manage fire risks on public lands. California officials say the state's roadless rule for the backcountry doesn't hinder forest management or prescribed burns.
10: And we have a special lunar event happening next week, and NASA's turning it into a science experiment. Bree Tennis with details.
13: The next full moon will also have a partial lunar eclipse, and that will make the moon look red, but it's just an illusion. The Sturgeon moon will reach peak illumination just after 9 p.m. on the West Coast on August 27th. No special equipment needed to watch the moon orbit through Earth's shadow. Just look up. And while you're doing that, NASA will use orbiters to measure rapid surface temperature shifts on the moon. They say that data will help them engineer future lunar habitats.
10: That's the latest. I'm John Fink.
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19: Calabasas, the 101 northbound at Parkway Calabasas is looking at a 23-minute delay, a crash involving several vehicles stuck in the two left lanes and bumper-to-bumper from Canoga Avenue. It's also moving at a snail's pace up in Castaic. We have a work zone in sight. Three left lanes are closed, five southbound between the 126 and Magic Mountain Parkway. As a result, hour and 30-minute delay. It's heavy from Parker Road until further notice.
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1: The little sons of guns that eat that stuff for a living, nature's trash men, these tiny little mites and microorganisms and the rest of it in the carpets. A dirty carpet is teeming with life. And then as you walk across it, it kicks it up into the air. It's a lot of it's invisible and gets into your clothes and your bedding or into your lungs or whatever. Oh, my God. It's such a bad story.
2: I hate every element of this.
3: Well, what's the thing on the list that grossed you out the most, Katie or Joe?
2: I saw someone or I part of this said when people scratch and the skin flakes.
3: Yeah. Obviously that's true. It's just the sort of thing we try not to think about, I guess.
1: Yeah, yeah. Maybe the worst part, other than the little bugs, is people track in like everything they step in outside, and because the carpets aren't like thoroughly clean, that includes poo poo, of course.
3: Who's dog walking and through human poo? Fecal. Where do you walk?
1: It happens.
2: Anywhere in California.
1: Yeah. But reports have detected all sorts of horrendous bacteria as well.
3: Suggest? You put on those little plastic booties over your shoes before you go in, then sit down on the bed, take off your shoes, put the plastic booties back on, and never let your feet touch the carpet?
1: The short takeaway, because we don't have enough time for anything more, is no skin to skin. Just avoid skin to skin contact with the carpeting to whatever extent is possible.
3: Ew. Take flip-flops, yes. I guess, with you.
1: Yeah.
3: Walk around in flip-flops.
1: Slippers, yeah.
3: All right.
1: Gross.
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7: A man from Southern California who fostered nearly 100 children over the years has been accused of sexually assaulting four of them. KTLA reports detectives began investigating 68-year-old Edward Sepulveda of Moreno Valley in September 2025 following a report of a single victim. The Riverside Police Department says during their investigation, officers identified three additional sexual abuse victims from 24 years ago when they were children living in Riverside. Democrat Javier Becerra says he will join multiple debates between now and November 3rd with his opponent, Republican Steve Hilton, in the race for California governor. A recent poll shows Becerra leading Hilton 55% to 37%. And Walmart hopes to start drone delivery service to a six-mile radius from its store in Oceanside next year. Representatives say they have asked to install 12 takeoff and landing pads in their parking lot for drones. Walmart offers drone deliveries from 66 stores in the U.S., but this will be the first in California. That's the latest. I'm John Fink.
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1: Elysian Park now with a 10-minute delay, 5 northbound before the 110. A stalled vehicles on that center divider. In the meantime, pretty backed up there as CHP might run a traffic break soon. In Calabasas, it's still busy. Several vehicle wreck in the left lane, 101 northbound at Parkway Calabasas now with an hour added to your drive. In Glassell Park, there's also a slowdown to southbound before Verdugo Road. Crash in your right lane.
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1: The former engineering director claims that under Mark Zuckerberg's leadership, growth and engagement are often prioritized over child safety. 29 states are suing Meta, alleging that the company intentionally designed its platforms to get young people addicted. Meta has denied the allegations and faces up to $1.4 trillion

0: The Armstrong and Getty Show.
1: The way we get caught up in, like, Trump's helipad or whatever we end up discussing instead of schools are failing. And it's been obvious for years.
2: Yeah, and a lot of it's progressive politics. And I almost hate to throw that in because it's so important that we ought to keep politics the hell out of it. But you just can't keep it out. Apparently, I've got a story about the teachers union that'll make you want to throw rocks. Randy Weingarten, the worst person in America. But anyway, I wanted to finish up the three-tiered approach that Mississippi and several other southern states have implemented to turn around their reading and math for little kids and middle-sized kids. It's been believably successful. They are now surpassing all the blue states that are throwing enormous amounts of money at it. Those blue states where they're teaching, kids about the gingerbread person and the rest of it, they are just roaring by the poor southern states. Number one, as we mentioned earlier, teach phonics and teach your teachers how to teach phonics. And that's the second tier of the three pillars, really, is a scaled system of training those teachers on the curriculum. Most teaching you get as a teacher is not training on the curriculum. Teachers already undergo a lot of training, and it's mostly a waste of their time. Because they're training them in the wrong things. Billions of dollars are spent and largely wasted and received every year on professional development for teachers that is curriculum agnostic. It's aimed at generic disembodied teaching skills without any reference to specific curriculum.
1: I say for the third time, shock.
2: Yeah, and any independent study of this sort of thing, Johns Hopkins, for instance, I'm looking at one, says, oh, my God, this is complete waste of time and money. And so Mississippi, for instance, improved its training through a 2013 law mandating that elementary school teachers receive instruction in the science of reading. It also sent coaches directly into low-performing classrooms to guide teachers on how to use the material. Mississippi started with teacher training. Tennessee and Louisiana added teacher training in different years, but they all came together to the realization that this is incredibly important. The third pillar, she writes, is everyone's least favorite, but it's equally crucial. Number three is clear accountability at the district level, at the school level, at the educator level, and at the student and parent level. Keeping in mind, blue states like California have eliminated all accountability. You don't have to know how to spell cat to get a high school diploma. They've eliminated those tests in the name of equity or racism or something. So one of the key pillars to educating people, kids, have been eliminated in blue states. It's insidious. It's obscene. Here's what they mean. This is super interesting. Accountability, of course, means standardized tests, requirements that students master reading before they're advanced to fourth grade, and rankings of schools based on performance. Accountability is no fun. When there aren't active political currents pushing for it, it tends to erode because the schools push back. The educator, the teachers, the administrators push back, but it's badly needed. Said this expert we've quoted once or twice already, schools have gotten very distracted. At the same time, many states have been loosening the incentive structures that exist to focus on reading and math knowledge and skills. I think you have to question that. I think you have to see that these states have all had stringent accountability as a core tenet, the ones that are working well, and have done it over successive administrations, even when it wasn't a popular thing to do. In Mississippi, a child who is not capable of reading at the end of third grade has to repeat the grade.
1: No, that's going to stigmatize them. Not as much as being illiterate when they're an adult.
2: Well, and the science makes your case even more strongly than you just did. It's a policy called third grade retention. Alabama and Tennessee have implemented it too now. Research has found that third grade retention does not harm students in non-academic ways and tends to help them academically. But of course, it is upsetting for kids, frustrating for families, and unpleasant for educators. Unfortunately, that's probably part of why that works. What matters most is not the students who are retained, but what the policy does to adult behavior, said an education reporter, Chad Alderman. Mississippi required schools to notify parents when their child was off track and to craft individual reading plans for those with reading deficiencies. In other words, the threat of retention may have shifted behavior in important ways for everybody.
1: Right, and that makes sense. But the problem that would be in, like, most of your public schools, like public schools I'm associated with, it would be very difficult to figure out, unless you're going to sit down and have your kid read aloud to you and then like you have an understanding of where they should be at that grade. I don't know how you would know that, because the school's not doing it for you. They're not giving you an accurate assessment of where they are.
2: Right. So why aren't schools doing the things we've been talking about? I want to get into that next hour.
1: That's one
2: there
1: of
2: the, is no more important thing in the world than this story.
1: One of the most frustrating things I've ever had in my life was when a group of people, like five people in a meeting, said, he's at this level. And I found out very quickly, no, he's not. Why did you tell me that? That's a freaking lie. Either you know that or you should know that or something.
2: Wrong incentives and disincentives. Yep.
1: If you missed a segment of the show, get the podcast Armstrong and Getty on demand.
2: More to come.
3: Armstrong and Getty.
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11: A suspect is behind bars in connection with a triple murder in Hollywood, Mark Mayfield reports.
12: Three men were shot execution style in an apartment on July 24th. Police say the suspect, 57-year-old Patrick Kevin Spurlock, ordered the victims to the floor at gunpoint. Their bodies were discovered several days later. Spurlock was arrested last Friday, though the LAPD only announced the arrest yesterday. It's unclear what relationship he had with the victims. Investigators will only say there was an altercation before the shooting. Spurlock is being held without bail.
13: OpenAI insists they're very interested in putting up guardrails that protect customers. They're reviewing a system called Private Safety Processing. It's designed to look out for cyber attacks while not retaining user data. With predictions for a snowy El Nino winter, some major Tahoe ski resorts have announced when they plan to open. Tammy Trujillo has details.
14: Heavenly and North Star aim to open November 20th, with Kirkwood set for December 4th. The dates are similar to past seasons, but could change if weather conditions shift. Palisades Tahoe plans to open November 25th. Last winter, dry weather delayed openings and forced some resorts to close early. Forecasters expect an above-average snowfall season in California and Nevada, with the biggest storms coming after the new year. Experts are predicting this year's El Nino could bring record-breaking snow across the southwest U.S.
13: And today, we are celebrating the invention of what you're listening to right now. Bree Tennis with more.
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13: That's the latest. I'm John Fink.
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0: Hour and 40-minute drive this morning in Castaic. The 5 southbound from the 126 to Magic Mountain Parkway, your three left lanes are closed for some road work. It also looks like there is a crash in the right lane of the 5 south at Magic Mountain Parkway involving a semi. It's pretty gnarly in that area, jam-packed from Lake Hughes Road. Again, an hour and 40-minute delay there. So, if you can, give yourself a head start or take an alternate route.
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2: ICE says San Diego Padres minor league catching coordinator Oswaldo Pirela is facing possible deportation for overstaying his visa by more than 8 years. Pirela, who has been with the organization for 2 years, is now in ICE custody after being detained at the El Paso airport. The Padres released a statement saying they are aware of the situation and are gathering information. Dodgers owner Mark Walter reportedly tried to get the Dodgers and Lakers out of their TV contracts to get more money. Walter has been busy selling and shifting assets amid a federal investigation. He's accused of potential financial fraud and misclassification of loans involving insurance companies he controls. Up to $20 billion in related investments may have been improperly hidden. And California is investing more than $95 million to expand electric vehicle charging and hydrogen refueling infrastructure statewide. Governor Newsom announced that the money will be spent this fiscal year with additional funding planned through 2029. That's the latest. I'm John Fink.
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5: Don't forget that at Westlake, if you are traveling on South Occidental Boulevard southbound from Beverly Boulevard to 2nd Street, it is going to be shut down. We have a water main break. Crews are on the scene for cleanup. In Monrovia, two center lanes taken up by a recent crash. 210 westbound at Mountain Avenue, 15-minute delay in sight. And nearby, there's a stall. Second lane from the left, 210 westbound before Myrtle Avenue, adding to that congestion.

0: Yeah, I got a. Somebody emailed me. They said we should change the acronym from DSA to SAD, which I love. I love that idea. That's a good idea. Socialist for America's Decline. I think that's good. That's a good idea. We should do that. Why don't we do that? They're sad. They're very sad. There's a whole bunch of them now, and they've never been bolder. They're out there very brazen about what they intend to do to the country. Here is a New York City commie, a DSA member, SAD member, co-chairwoman Grace Mauser. She said, you know, getting rid of prisons, that ain't radical. That's normal. Yeah, normal people want criminals to run all over the community. Listen to this.
1: I think that the movement to defund the cops hurt the progressive movement.
2: I think there was a reaction to that slogan, you know, defund the police. But ultimately, I do believe that many Americans, especially over time.
0: She sounds like Miss South Carolina. Remember that, Miss Teen South Carolina? Not to besmirch Miss Teen South Carolina. She's probably a wonderful and well-educated woman now, but she does sound like that old clip.
2: We'll come to realize that the radical position is not, you know, defund or get rid of prisons. The radical position is that believing that America should have the most people in prison of any country in modern history, which is what we have now. I don't think most Americans, when they think about it like that, actually support that. And so DSA is trying to build alternatives.
0: I love how brain dead this is. Again, a perfect inversion of the truth. The radical position is not getting rid of prisons and cops. The radical position is having prisons and cops. The radical position is having law enforcement. That's weird. What has made us the most successful country on the planet? What is that? Why is the United States a better place to start and grow and thrive with a business than anywhere else on planet Earth? Why is that? Because of law and order. Because if you have functional laws, if you've got order, if bad guys can't just rifle through the cash register every time you open your business, if contract law can be respected, if intellectual property can be respected, if you don't have to bribe someone to get your permits to get your business set up. You see what I mean? If you have a functioning system where businesses, business owners, employers, employees, success is respected, well, then you can thrive. But if you don't have that, if you've got chaos, if you've got criminals, if you have corruption, if you have people robbing from you, murders in the streets, no law enforcement, no accountability, well, there goes your country. No chance of success. Forget growing your way out of it. Now you're just trying to figure out how to survive. That's what she has to offer. That's what people like her have to offer. And you can tell. You can tell based on the sound of her voice. She doesn't even know anything. This is a dumb woman. She's not. I know we say overeducated to describe a lot of these socialists because they go to these institutions of higher learning. They get these ridiculous degrees. They pretend like they know more than everybody else. And it turns out their heads are just filled with mushroom propaganda. That's what you're listening to, mushroom propaganda. And it is a path of destruction. It's a total path of destruction. And you can tell just based on the way they talk. You're like, what? The real radical position is having a prison? No. That's crazy. What's radical is opening them up. You know, she sounds like the Joker opening up Arkham Asylum. That's the normal position. Release the crazy people. No, let's not do that. Let's not do that at all. We've got a lot more coming up on the program. Ralph Norman stops by the show today. Congressman Ralph Norman. He's running for governor. Excuse me, for senator, not governor this time. He's running for senator in South Carolina against Darlene Graham. I had some questions for him. He's got some answers ahead on the program.
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11: A man from Southern California who fostered nearly 100 children over the years has been accused of sexually assaulting four of them. Sharon Reardon reports.
12: KTLA reports detectives began investigating 68-year-old Edward Sepulveda of Moreno Valley in September of 2025 following a report of a single victim. The Riverside Police Department says during their investigation, officers identified three additional sexual abuse victims from 24 years ago when they were children living in Riverside. Police say Sepulveda also allegedly abused his victims at various other locations in the city of Moreno Valley and believe there could be more victims. Sepulveda has been booked on several felony sexual abuse charges and is behind bars. Bail's been set at $1 million.
11: ICE says San Diego Padres minor league catching coordinator Oswaldo Pirella is facing possible deportation for overstaying his visa by more than 8 years. Phil Farrar has the update.
13: He was arrested at the El Paso airport this past Sunday. His sister told NBC News Pirella was traveling to work for the Padres. A Homeland Security spokesperson said he entered the country legally in 2014 and was granted permission by the Obama administration until February 10th, 2018. That person says Pirella is in violation of the nation's laws and overstayed his welcome. He is being detained at a center in El Paso. A hearing scheduled next week. The Padres say they are aware of Pirella's detention but had no further comment.
11: And California will spend just over $95 million to build more electric car charging stations and hydrogen refueling sites statewide. Deanna Kodiak reports.
14: Governor Newsom says the goal is to help more drivers find places to charge or fuel zero-emission vehicles. The money will be used this fiscal year with more funding planned through 2029. This comes after Newsom announced a new rebate program, My First EV, to help Californians buy their first electric car.
11: That's the latest. I'm John Fink.
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16: In Southgate, it looks like you have some jam-packed delays on the 710 southbound from Imperial Highway to the 91. Adding 25 minutes to your commute, you will want to give yourself a head start. We're waiting to see for details on whether or not there's an incident out there causing those slowdowns. In Valencia, three left lanes shut down, 5 southbound at Magic Mountain Parkway due to that work zone. Adding an hour and 50 minutes to your drive, it's bumper to bumper from before lower crossover.
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2: A Stockton City Council candidate has been arrested on felony charges. According to jail records, Desiree Lynch, who is running for District 5, was booked Wednesday morning. She's charged with filing false candidacy papers, voter registration violations, and three counts of perjury. Los Angeles Mayor Karen Bass and her challenger, Councilwoman Nithya Raman, engaged in a heated debate last night. The event in Sherman Oaks featured both candidates saying the other one is not trying hard enough to help L.A. Bass criticized Raman for missing votes to help the entertainment industry, while Raman insisted Bass has lost the confidence of the city council. And San Diego biotech firm Crafe has secured $33 million in funding to support research and development for a urine test that can detect pancreatic cancer. It also tests for 10 of the most common cancers, including breast, lung, stomach, colorectal, esophageal, and ovarian cancer. The company says it has an accuracy rate of about 90%. Crafe plans to start a clinical trial at UCSD by the end of the year. That's the latest. I'm John Fink.
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4: Still a major closure southbound side of the 5 between Magic Mountain Parkway and Valencia Boulevard. Three left lanes are shut down. Only the right lane is open. Traffic jammed from before Lake Hughes. On the 5 freeway, or the 405, northbound right before Culver Drive in Irvine, stall there in the center divide. You're slow from Jeffrey Road. And heads up if you're headed through Chino. Crash just cleared. 60 westbound before Central.
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0: Did I see correctly, by the way, Jim, that all of your vegetables got wiped out this year? That you were growing all these vegetables? Every one of them?
1: Every one. Well, I still have like one Brussels sprout plant holding on, and my peppers, my pepper plants are doing well, but I'm not producing peppers anymore. It was a white fly invasion.
0: White flies? So you got, man, you've got, it's like the book of Exodus at your house.
1: Yes.
0: So you've got like ridiculous levels of heat right now, and then you have a white fly invasion and it's destroyed all your vegetables? That's not good. And I know, and usually you get tomatoes every year, right?
1: Yes.
0: And not this year?
1: No. I had a beautiful crop, picked those, and then it got infested with these white flies, and boom, I'm toast.
0: And I saw the people were giving you advice about this. So yellow stuff, apparently, is a way to try and get the white flies away. You put, like, yellow-colored items that are covered in some sort of, like, sticky stuff, and it'll pull the white flies away?
1: There's been a lot of good ideas, too. I've been using neem oil. That was one of the suggestions that they gave. But the sticky thing is a great idea. And I may have to try that.
0: Yeah, well, I don't know what the answer is. We're doing San Marzano tomatoes this year, and I was bragging about them earlier this week.
1: I saw your picture. It was beautiful.
0: Yeah, we got our first harvest off of those bad boys. And, man, these tomatoes are prolific. I guess all tomato plants are. If they're healthy, they like to produce. But we got a ton of San Marzano tomatoes. So this past weekend, we made a great sauce, a great sauce. It was awesome. We boiled these bad boys, got the skins off them, crushed them up, put them in a sauce, and it tasted so good. And yesterday I was out harvesting again. I was harvesting these tomatoes. I think they're going strong, Jim. I think that's it. I might not ever go back to store-bought. I'm going to just keep doing the tomatoes. But, man, I honestly, you know, trying to grow my own stuff, I really respect people who know what they're doing. Because it is so easy to screw this up. Last year I grew garlic and I nailed it, man. I had all this great garlic. This year the garlic, it's fine. Some of it's like collapsing, some of it's a little rotted. I was like, I don't know what I did wrong. I don't understand how people just are just so good at this. I'm not there yet, man.
1: I'm so upset because I had such a beautiful crop this year and now it's all gone. You know, and I rely on that to get me through the summer. You know, with vegetables and everything that I don't have to buy at the store. That's the beauty of it.
0: Yeah, yeah, and it's real good. And also, like, is it, like, at the store, you kind of get spoiled, right? Because, like, everything just looks, like, perfect when you're going to the store and you're, like, trying to pick it up. And then, like, I've got tomatoes and, like, some of them look a little funky. And I think that's okay, right? You can eat, like, funky-looking tomatoes. You should be careful if it's, like, oozing or smells weird.
1: Right, exactly. If you see holes or anything where insects might have gotten in, then stay away from that. But
0: okay.
1: Otherwise, you know, you're good to go.
0: All right. Hey, I'll get a chance. You know, the cool thing is I'll get a chance to see Jim. So Jim is, like, great with everything. He's great at growing vegetables. He's great at barbecue, great at the smoking meats. I'm going to hang out with Jim in a couple weeks. We've got this big Republican convention going on down in Dallas, and so he and I are going to gather together. This is a source of some consternation for Jim because he wanted to travel. He didn't want to stay at home. But he's staying at home this year for this big convention that President Trump's organizing. Of course, I think President Trump did it for Jim. So, you know, come on, be a little more grateful, Jim.
1: Well, then it's time I get to meet the president, if that's the case.
0: Dude, maybe you can. I don't know. To be clear, and let me throw in an extra note about this for the White House, if they're listening. I've put in some requests already. In fact, I didn't tell you this, Jim. I've been sending requests to the White House. I do want to talk to the president while we're there. I think that'd be wonderful. We're gearing up. It's going to be a great trip to Dallas for this big midterm convention. I think it would just be the cherry on top if the president of the United States wanted to stop by again and join us on the Vin Show. And this time, maybe he can sign Jim's forehead. That would be fun. So Jim's like, yeah, Jim, I'm good for that. More ahead on the Vin Show.
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14: Representative Young Kim's campaign will donate $5,200 it received from James Sue after the FBI searched his home and office in a foreign influence investigation. Mark Mayfield has the story.
15: Kim's office says the money will go to groups that help victims of human trafficking. Sue owns a Chinese language media company that registered as a foreign agent after being linked to Chinese state media. Sue donated to Kim's campaign in 2018 and 2021. Last month, agents raided Sue's properties, though he has not been charged with a crime. Kim's fellow Republican Representative Ken Calvert criticized her for not acting sooner on foreign influence concerns. The two are facing off in the November election.
14: The Trump administration plans to allow logging and road building in underdeveloped national forests, including over 4 million acres in California. Tammy Trujillo reports.
16: This could open remote forest areas to new roads and development, even though research shows activity on roads often sparks wildfires. Most wildfires in California are started by people, not just by power lines, but also from things like campfires, sparks from tow chains, or cars on dry grass. Federal officials say the change will make it easier to manage fire risks on public lands. California officials say the state's roadless rule for the backcountry doesn't hinder forest management or prescribed burns.
14: And we have a special lunar event happening next week, and NASA's turning it into a science experiment. Bree Tennis with details.
17: The next full moon will also have a partial lunar eclipse, and that will make the moon look red, but it's just an illusion. The Sturgeon moon will reach peak illumination just after 9 p.m. on the West Coast on August 27th. No special equipment needed to watch the moon orbit through Earth's shadow. Just look up. And while you're doing that, NASA will use orbiters to measure rapid surface temperature shifts on the moon. They say that data will help them engineer future lunar habitats.
14: That's the latest. I'm John Fink.
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21: Traffic really slow in West Covina, 10 freeway westbound from Citrus out to Sunset Avenue. Traffic just stopped there. Also still really jammed up coming out of Valencia on the southbound side of the 5 between Magic Mountain Parkway and Valencia Boulevard. Three left lanes are closed. And in the Pico Rivera area, very slow there. 605 southbound from Beverly down to about Washington Boulevard.
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1: KABC. A man from Southern California who fostered nearly 100 children over the years has been accused of sexually assaulting four of them. KTLA reports detectives began investigating 68-year-old Edward Sepulveda of Moreno Valley in September 2025 following a report of a single victim. The Riverside Police Department says during their investigation, officers identified three additional sexual abuse victims from 24 years ago when they were children living in Riverside. Democrat Javier Becerra says he will join multiple debates between now and November 3rd with his opponent, Republican Steve Hilton, in the race for California governor. A recent poll shows Becerra leading Hilton 55% to 37%. And Walmart hopes to start drone delivery service to a six-mile radius from its store in Oceanside next year. Representatives say they have asked to install 12 takeoff and landing pads in their parking lot for drones. Walmart offers drone deliveries from 66 stores in the U.S., but this will be the first in California. That's the latest. I'm John Fink.
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3: In Valencia, you got a work zone slowing you down on the 5 southbound. Between Magic Mountain Parkway and Valencia Boulevard, the three left lanes are blocked. Only the right lane is open. It's stopped coming away from Lower Crossover. Sun Valley, 5 north at Tuxford, got a report of some brush catching fire on the shoulder. In Elysian Park on the 110 southbound before Stadium Way, got a stall in the center divider area. And in Southgate, 710 southbound before Firestone, three left lanes are blocked.
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11: I'm the threat that's already inside the house. In the closet, under the bed, in the car. But I don't want your money or your TV. I can't be scared of

0: So we've got the Eric Swalwell nonsense, you know, the Fang Fang files out this week. And remember that one of the reasons that we have any of these government documents and the investigation that had started into Fang Fang, remember Jack Smith was apparently involved in some of the seminal moments of that investigation. Then it didn't go anywhere. Huh. And then Jack Smith turns around as an unconstitutional special counsel, spends all of his time going after Donald Trump. What explains that other than the obvious partisan politics that were animating Jack Smith as he abused his power? Here's New York City's former mayor, Rudy Giuliani, assessing why Jack Smith didn't go after old Eric Swalwell and Fang Fang.
1: So why is it that Jack Smith and the Democrats buried that allegation when it is not only nothing particularly exploitative about it, but the national security of the United States? Here he is. If she isn't a Chinese spy, she's doing one hell of an imitation of it, right? Well, they buried it because it would reveal a lot more people than Mr. Swalwell, who is just a little piece of crap, a horrible human being, and a looks like a pretty screwed up guy.
0: A lot more people would have been exposed in the fallout. A lot. You know, it's not just Swalwell who was compromised by a Chinese spy. You know, Dianne Feinstein, right? Didn't she had a driver, a Chinese spy driver for years. They're not alone. This is all over the place. Swalwell was on the Intel committee. You don't think that's a big get for the Chi-Coms? It's huge. It's huge. Eric Swalwell had to be the most obvious mark ever. You know, imagine being in communist China and the planning meeting for this. All right, which congressman do we go after? And they all start laughing together because nobody even needs to finish the sentence. It's Eric Swalwell. Everybody knows he's the target. So they go after Swalwell. And now he's living with the consequences of all of this and his own actions, clearly. The FBI investigating him. Man. All right, that's the update on the Swalwell files, the Fang Fang files today. We did see, by the way, a breaking news this afternoon. There's another crazy FBI story to share with you. Politico's got this headline: Albany woman accused of plot to attack New York State Capitol. A 35-year-old woman from Albany was charged today in a plot to attack the New York State Capitol, according to an FBI affidavit that was just filed in federal court. Her name's Jessica Bowie. And the FBI says that she converted to Islam, pledged her allegiance to ISIS, hoped to place an explosive device disguised as a food delivery package inside of the New York State Capitol building to kill at least 100 people before escaping to Syria. So an Islamic terror plot stopped today. The FBI announcing charges here in that madness that continues in the United States of America. It sounds like, Jim, it sounds to me like the FBI has its hands full. Like the FBI is like relentlessly pursuing these bad guys. They just got Anthony Fauci's top lieutenant, his top henchman, to plead guilty this week. He's now going to be doing jail time. Please keep this coming. It's a good thing. Tomorrow, Doug Burgum, the Interior Secretary, joins me on the podcast. You should join me on the podcast. Rumble.com/Vince. I'm back with you tomorrow on The Big Vince Show.
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10: 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KABC News at Noon, I'm Jeff Vaughn from On LACA. If Los Angeles voters were looking for a reason to get excited about their choices for mayor, last night's debate did not instill confidence. Mayor Karen Bass and City Councilwoman Nithya Raman clashed over homelessness, housing, policing, and the city's struggling film industry. Bass repeatedly attacked Raman over her absences on City Hall committees, forgetting she was out of the country during the L.A. fires. Raman went after Bass's homelessness response, questioning the $400 million spent on the mayor's signature Inside Safe program. It was like the two were arguing over who failed less. And for the millions who tuned in, many found themselves locked out of watching the live stream event due to technical problems. The election is November 3rd. A Pasadena mailman goes postal on a peacock. Neighbors on Mohawk Street are outraged after a mail carrier was caught on surveillance video attacking a well-known peacock named Sugar. The Tuesday afternoon attack shows the letter carrier picking up a rock and throwing it at Sugar, then striking the bird with a stick or club. Witnesses say Sugar collapsed in the street while the postal worker drove away. Residents admit Sugar has been known to chase people, but say that doesn't justify what happened. The Postal Service is investigating. The Pasadena Humane Society has also opened up an animal cruelty case while evaluating Sugar's injuries. Democrats making a new push to end lifetime service on the Supreme Court. California Senator Alex Padilla is co-sponsoring legislation that would impose 18-year terms on justices, allowing presidents to nominate a new justice every 2 years. Padilla says the change would restore public confidence. Republicans have not signed on to the proposal, and with the GOP controlling...
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13: In Pomona on the 71 southbound before you get to Mission Boulevard, we get a crash involving a big rig speeding into that center divider area. It's going to be stopped coming away from the 57. In Carson, 110 southbound before 223rd Street, we got some brush on fire over on the right shoulder. And in Southgate, still working on this one. 710 southbound before Firestone Boulevard, it's a rollover accident blocking the three left lanes. It's going to be slow from the 5.
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17: 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I don't do this anymore. 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
1: Hey, ABC News, at the bottom of the hour, I'm Jeff Vaughn from OnLACA. A company wants to float a 10-megawatt nuclear reactor in the port of Long Beach. Blue Core Energy develops small modular nuclear reactors to operate on barges. The company has brought a prototype barge and a non-nuclear test reactor to Long Beach. This as the Port of Long Beach signed a first-of-its-kind partnership with the U.S. Maritime Administration to then explore small modular nuclear technology that could eventually be used to power ships and port operations and also feed into the grid. Blue Corps says floating reactors could deliver reliable, zero-emission power without waiting years for new infrastructure to be built. More KBC News at the top of the hour. Get news and insights at onlaca.com. I'm Jeff Vaughn on The John Phillips Show.
2: In Toluca Lake on the 134 East, right at the 101. Got a crash clearing into that center divider area. In Hollywood, 101 North at Barham. Got a stalled pickup truck in the center divider area. Then in Echo Park on the 101 South of Benton Way, another stall clearing to the center divider area there. Good news, though, in Southgate. 710 southbound before Firestone Boulevard. Got that crash cleared. The three left lanes have been reopened.
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1: Company wants to float a 10-megawatt nuclear reactor in the port of Long Beach. Blue Core Energy develops small modular nuclear reactors to operate on barges. The company has brought a prototype barge and a non-nuclear test reactor to Long Beach. This as the Port of Long Beach signed a first-of-its-kind partnership with the U.S. Maritime Administration to then explore small modular nuclear technology that could eventually be used to power ships and port operations and also feed into the grid. Blue Core says floating reactors could deliver reliable, zero-emission power without waiting years for new infrastructure to be built. More KBC News at the top of the hour. 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
2: In Pasadena on the 134 eastbound right at Orange Grove Boulevard, got a crash making its way to the right shoulder. In Acton, 14 northbound at the Sierra Highway off-ramp, we've got an accident partially blocking that ramp. In Boyle Heights, 60 westbound connector to the northbound 5, got an accident and that transition is partially blocked. And in Whittier, 605 northbound before Rose Hills Road, heads up some debris reported in the lanes there.
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0: 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We're doing really, really good things with the likes today. So let's keep it going. Keep up the momentum. It pushes the show in front of new eyeballs, and that's what we all want, especially Katie.
1: It makes Katie a very, very, very happy camper. 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

0: room.
1: Thank you, Katie.
2: You know, we have to bring that bobblehead when we do the 5,000 subscriber podcast at the Tijuana River.
1: Well, wouldn't be the first time she's been there.
2: We hit 5,000 subs yesterday, so now we have to start planning this event that we idiotically came up with, where we're going to do a show in the Tijuana River Valley, not in the water, but like nearby at a bar or something. The captain's ready. We're just going to need a ship for the maiden voyage.
1: Maybe a submarine.
2: I think I have to buy a bigger camera and a mixing board for three mics because we're going to force Mike Netter to come with us. But that will be happening sometime this fall for sure. And now you got to help us in the chat come up with an idea for what we should stupidly do when we hit 10,000 subscribers, because we already at 5,100.
1: Do I look like Gavin McLeod?
2: Excitement's waiting for you.
1: All right. The superintendent in San Leandro is now in hot water.
2: This is an entire episode today of just politicians behaving badly, or staffers of politicians behaving badly. If you want to talk about Tina McKinnon's chief of staff that was harassing Nick Shirley, asking about his penis. If you didn't see the first segment, you know what you got to do? During one of our commercial breaks, you can rewind and watch the beginning of the show. It is fascinating. The San Leandro Unified Superintendent is on leave because apparently he was at a retreat with some of his staffers and was getting a little touchy-feely.
1: Another apple for the teacher.
2: For more, here is NBC in the Bay.
3: Begin with an NBC Bay Area exclusive. San Leandro Unified School District's longtime superintendent is on leave after troubling allegations from an official he oversees. Senior investigator Candace Wynn has more.
1: You know what I think happened?
2: What happened?
1: Instead of bringing the teacher an apple, he brought the teacher a banana. That's what Lewis told me.
2: We had this discussion before the show. We think that it's because of the chat room and being live on camera, Johnny's working a lot bluer than he used to.
3: On the superintendent, who's among the highest paid in the state, Candace?
4: That's right, Audrey. Multiple people with direct knowledge of this internal investigation tell me Superintendent Michael McLaughlin is being investigated after complaints that he acted inappropriately during a retreat with directors on his team.
2: This was just like a camping trip, right? This wasn't like Brian Acevedo going to Vietnam and getting gentlemen's massages.
1: Okay, this is also a great big waste of money. We have public schools in California that's producing a bunch of illiterates who can't do math, and they think hanging around a campfire telling ghost stories is going to make it any better.
2: It's a team building exercise. Mm-hmm.
4: 13 years as superintendent of San Leandro Unified School District, Mike McLaughlin is on paid administrative leave, according to the school board.
2: Because, of course, when there are any kind of allegations, we want to make sure that you are paid while we investigate them.
1: Of course.
2: Including, until he resigned, Alberto Carvalho was still on paid leave for a few months after he got raided by the FBI for his crooked dealings of paying a friend's company to develop an AI chatbot to teach the kids algebra that didn't work.
4: Coughlin is the subject of allegations by multiple district employees that he made unwanted advances towards a woman on his team who holds a management position. Three independent sources who have firsthand knowledge of those allegations say McLaughlin was on an off-site district retreat with his directors. They say there was alcohol involved. And
1: oh, yeah. Were they passing around the peace pipe, too?
2: When you talk about school district budgets and teachers having to dip into their own pocket to pay for supplies, why, oh, why is there money for the administrators to go on a fancy booze-filled retreat?
1: Well, you know the reason why, so the superintendent can pitch a tent.
4: McLaughlin allegedly acted inappropriately, at one point physically touching that manager.
2: I'm going to imagine when they're saying physically touching that we're talking about a honka honka.
1: Is she the one he touched?
2: No. I don't think so.
1: The story was going to take a left turn.
2: Hey, you know, enough booze.
5: Important thing in an investigation is to maintain neutrality.
2: That's just an expert for the story. That's not the woman that he touched. Oh, they didn't say woman. Could have been dude. Anything.
1: I thought they said woman.
2: They said a staffer.
1: Well, they didn't say Nick Shirley.
4: Maureen Clark is with 360 HR, a consulting firm that does human resources investigations. She is.
2: Yeah, I think you're going to need more than a slideshow with a test to get out of this one.
1: Yeah, you think.
4: Not associated with the school district or.
2: Someday somebody like Nick Shirley should do an investigative report into the racket that is all these human resources companies that are making millions and millions of dollars by putting all these compliance surveys on every single company for all of these webinars that nobody pays attention to.
1: Oh, that has to be a huge racket.
2: It's a massive racket.
4: Ongoing investigation.
0: If there's a supervisor involved. You would typically want to interrupt that relationship so that the individual who's making the allegation does not continue to report.
2: You know what's funny about all of this? You know, there's these kinds of situations that happen all the time where, you know, bosses are harassing their staffers, giving unwanted advances to their staffers, doing a good old-fashioned Swalwell. But you know who encourages this kind of behavior? California Governor Gavin Newsom. One of his arguments to the SEIU state workers for why he wants them back in the office 4 days a week is so they can build relationships and fall in love, because he thinks the office is where everyone just goes to hook up, and he should know. Just ask Ruby Rippey.
1: Good point.
0: To the person about whom the allegation is made.
4: According to Transparent California.
2: This guy, by the way, looks like one of those guys where when he starts drinking too much, his entire body turns pink.
1: What do you think his drink is? I see him as a tequila guy.
2: Nah, I'm going to say gin. The redness in the cheeks tells me gin.
4: And McLaughlin makes over $390,000 in base pay. And
2: if you want to know why teachers have to buy their own supplies when the kids go back to school, it's because we play do-nothing administrators like this hundreds and hundreds of thousands of dollars.
4: Nearly 133,000.
2: The real scandal of this story isn't whatever he inappropriately did on this retreat. It's what do all of these people actually do?
1: That is a lot of money to run a school district.
4: And in other pay and benefits. More
2: the total salary after benefits and other pay is over $500,000. And remember, San Leandro is a tiny, tiny, tiny little area. He doesn't make as much as Barbara Ferrer, though.
5: Next slide.
1: Few do.
4: $500,000 annually in total compensation. Still, Clark says it makes sense McLaughlin is on leave with pay.
0: You would pay it because you don't know yet what the facts of the situation are.
4: We reached out to McLaughlin by text.
2: What, did he just accidentally trip and fall into her chest?
1: Yeah.
2: He was grabbing them as a life preserver?
4: He did not get back to us. In a statement, San Leandro Unified's board president confirmed the investigation and McLaughlin's leave of absence, saying they are unable to discuss the details until the independent investigation is complete.
3: According to Clark with 360 HR, this internal investigation could take about a month. The board president says the district's assistant superintendent, Sona Patel, will be serving as acting superintendent. With the investigative unit, I'm Candace Wen, NBC Bay Area News.
2: So there you go. A grabby superintendent in San Leandro on leave.
1: It seems like no one in public office in the state is behaving right now.
2: It is just this is one day of the news cycle. And you've got an update on alleged rapist Eric Swalwell. You've got this guy in San Leandro. And, of course, you've got the chief of staff for Tina McKinnor asking Nick Shirley to see his penis.
1: What a day for the record book. It's the John Phillips Show.
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0: 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All right, we told you about the homeless encampment that was super gross in Berkeley. And Randy, there's one in El Sereno that might be worse than the one in Berkeley.
1: It is, for a very specific reason. I don't even need any preamble. We just got to get right to this one. Of all the things I heard today in the news, this was definitely the craziest one. For more on the fight to get the city to do something about homeless encampments in El Sereno in the downtown LA area,

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12: California health officials are warning residents that West Nile virus activity has reached a 5-year high statewide, weeks after LA County reported its first human case of the year. Last month, an Antelope Valley resident was the county's first confirmed human case of the virus. Signs of West Nile virus activity have been detected in 32 California counties. The man accused of stabbing 5 people at a Northern California casino resort has been identified as 22-year-old Joseph Noggle. Daniel Martindale with more.
13: He's being held in Placer County Jail on attempted murder charges, with more charges expected to be filed. The stabbing happened Wednesday evening at Dos Coyotes Border Cafe inside the casino. Thunder Valley officials say the stabbing involved employees and happened inside the kitchen area of the restaurant. Investigators believe Noggle knew all of the people who were stabbed. One victim was hospitalized with non-life-threatening injuries. 4 other victims were treated at the scene.
12: Children in the Golden State will breathe a little easier at school this year. 10,000 California schools will soon get free emergency asthma inhalers. California is teaming up with Amneal Pharmaceuticals to provide public and charter schools with albuterol inhalers and spacers at no cost for the next 3 years. About 1 million kids in California have asthma. And ICE says San Diego Padres minor league catching coordinator Oswaldo Perella is facing possible deportation for overstaying his visa by more than 8 years. John Fink with more.
14: Perella, who has been with the organization for 2 years, is now in ICE custody after being detained at the El Paso airport. He's from Venezuela and played professionally in the Texas Rangers farm system in the Dominican Republic from 2009 to 2011. Perella entered the United States legally in 2014, but immigration officials said he was only given permission to stay in the U.S. until 2018 and overstayed his visa. The Padres released a statement saying they are aware of the situation and are gathering information.
12: Those are the headlines. I'm Sharon Reardon.
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16: We now have a Sig Alert Mission Viejo on the 5 North Benedoso Parkway. Got a semi-fire. The 3 right lanes are going to be blocked. It stopped coming away from J. Sarah Road. In Southgate, 710 southbound at the Firestone Boulevard off-ramp, they've cleared that disabled truck. In Downey, 105 westbound before Lakewood, got a crash on the right shoulder. And in Echo Park on the 101 southbound before Rampart Boulevard, got that wreck cleared to the shoulder.
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1: It's a busy show and a busy day today, and I am thrilled to welcome Matt Finn, Fox News national correspondent, and he joins us now on the Guy Benson Show. Matt, thank you for joining us today.
2: Thanks for having me.
1: A couple stories I want to ask you, kind of targeting California first. The first one being, obviously, is that the FBI has raided the home of former Congressman Eric Swalwell, failed gubernatorial candidate Eric Swalwell, a man who has allegations of rape and sexual misconduct, and, of course, sleeping with Feng Feng, a Chinese spy, and taking money from her and loading his office up with Chinese spy interns. The FBI has raided his home, and apparently also, I guess, there was an encounter at the airport. Can you tell us more about it?
2: Yes, we are told, according to sources, the feds seized electronics from Swalwell at the San Francisco airport on Saturday here in California. And then from his house in Washington, D.C. on Sunday. Quite interesting, because Eric Swalwell, just a few months ago, was a Democratic congressman and a leading candidate for governor here in California. Then he resigned amid sexual assault allegations. Now we're talking about feds seizing electronics from him in the airport and his house. Now, sources tell us this is believed to be part of the ongoing federal probe in relation to sexual misconduct allegations, but that is not confirmed. The big question is why now, and what exactly the feds are looking for, what the possible criminal allegations are that they're seizing his electronics, because it got pretty murky after he resigned from his gubernatorial race here in California. He was believed to have been staying or living with a billionaire, so you have to wonder if perhaps there are some finance stuff going on, but we just don't have that confirmed. Now, we're told he was cooperative during the airport encounter on Saturday. He has not been detained or arrested. We've reached out to the FBI, both in Washington and here in California. They are not commenting, which is pretty standard. We've also reached out to Swalwell's attorneys for comment. Now, he faces multiple allegations of sexual assault from several women, including Lana Drewis, who claims Swalwell raped and drugged her at a West Hollywood hotel in 2018. She says, "He raped and choked me, and while he was choking me, I lost consciousness. I thought I died." Swalwell came back and said the allegations are flat false. They did not happen, and he's going to fight them with everything he has. So, you know, this story, the scandal really peaked earlier this year. There's a lot of fallout from all this. Now, all of a sudden, we're hearing the feds have seized Swalwell's electronics. So the question is, why now and on what charges? The timing is also interesting, because just on Monday, there were freshly declassified documents that the White House released that revealed Eric Swalwell admitted to FBI agents during interviews in 2015 and 2016 that he had physical relations on a handful of occasions with that suspected Chinese spy known as Feng Feng. Those sexual encounters, physical encounters, were believed to have happened perhaps before and while Eric Swalwell was in Congress. So that raises a lot of questions as well.
1: Yeah, I mean, it seems the timing of this, Matt Finn, the fact that all this came out about Feng Feng and the potential illegal campaign donations and having sex with her and being a member of the House Intelligence Committee and potentially, you know, subject to blackmail by a Chinese spy, theoretically, and now the FBI is raiding him. The timing does seem a little suspect, does it not?
2: Well, you know, the sources are saying this is believed to be connected to sexual assault allegations, so it could be any number of the women who made allegations against him. It could also be related to Feng Feng, but my understanding is the Feng Feng may not be within, it may have passed the opportunity to prosecute it. It may have been too long ago. But there's a lot of stuff here that this could be about. And, you know, the Department of Justice, the FBI is moving forward with something, it seems.
1: All right. Now, let's turn our attention for a second to the other allegations around the rape and everything else. Those things are typically not federal crimes. So So why is the FBI would be involved in something like that versus, like, say, the state of California?
2: Yeah, I did talk to a federal source here in Los Angeles a short while ago who said, you know, could be finance. It could be communications. You know, I believe during the FBI interviews, 10 years ago now, when Swalwell initially talked about Fang Fang, you know, he discussed communications with her, so it could be that, but that may be past the statute of limitations. But it's possible that this is finance related. It could be much more current in relation to his recent gubernatorial campaign. If my memory serves me, he was staying or living with a billionaire donor, Stephen Klubik, who was also formerly running for governor. So perhaps there's some finance issues there. This is just pure speculation. Or, of course, it could be if any person who made a claim against Eric Swalwell, which I believe at least one of his former staffers did, perhaps because they're a federal staffer, this may be of federal interest as well. And if any of these alleged victims or alleged survivors had crossed state lines, or if he had crossed state lines to meet with them, then it becomes federal. These are all just guesses, but there's a lot to pick from here.
1: All right, Matt, let's talk about Los Angeles. It's been quite a week for Los Angeles. We had news of that fake poll that came out about the mayoral race between Karen Bass and Nithya Raman. Then we have this video today of Karen Bass. I got to tell you, when I heard this, I was shocked. I almost fell out of my chair. I can't even, it's actually grotesque to me as a taxpayer that my money could be used this way. But let's take a listen to the video.
3: 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Thank you so much.
1: So am I hearing that correctly, Matt, that it's matching donations for the primary and the general? Because I've never heard about matching donations for a primary election before.
2: You know, this is all news to me, and it's quite shocking. This is apparently a part of a program that was started in the 90s here in Los Angeles, where city leaders told voters, hey, this is a way to reduce involvement of big money getting involved in elections. You know, big corporations, big PACs. You give a dollar to the campaign, and the city, which is taxpayers, will back them up. We'll match a dollar to dollar. I'm not entirely sure if it restarts over the primary versus
1: that's
2: the
1: what
2: general
1: she said.
2: Election.
1: She said it restarts. So
2: right. And in general, it's confounding. We have so many financial issues here in Los Angeles, not the least of which is homeless. So these millions of dollars could at minimum be going to feed that. But instead, the city here in Los Angeles started this program in the 90s, saying, you know, you choose your candidate, we'll back you up, instead of letting, you know, big money or big corporations get involved. But apparently other cities do this too, and even the federal government. So this is, it served as shocking news to a lot of people, but it's been going on for quite some time. And, it actually, in my opinion, it speaks to the fact of how many millions and millions, billions of dollars are out there and floated around and assigned and allocated, and the public really doesn't even know. And that's an example of how fraud really can happen. There's so much money, so much of our hard-earned taxpayer dollars that are just being tossed around.
1: Yeah, I mean, we every day in California, it seems another story about them discovering fraud. And is there any update, by the way, Matt Finn, with the investigation into Jennifer Siebel Newsom, the first partner of California?
2: You know, I haven't been closely tracking that one. I don't think there's any major update. We have some great reporters up in the Sacramento area who are on that. But I here in Los Angeles, over the past couple weeks and months, I haven't heard of any major update. But that's huge news, right? I mean, we have the sitting governor and potential presidential candidate coming out and saying the Department of Justice is investigating him and apparently his wife. But I haven't heard of anything major.
1: It just seems like there's another story every single day. While I have you, I wanted to ask you about the California has been, their jails have been forced to transfer hundreds of criminal illegal aliens into federal custody 1 year into Operation Guardian Angel. Of course, California is a sanctuary state, not cooperating with the federal government. But what is it like in Los Angeles right now in terms of crime, in terms of illegal immigration, in terms of what the feds are trying to do, if anything?
2: It's It's really interesting because Los Angeles last summer kicked off the first of the major federal raids here, and it led to riots. There's been a lot of people criminally prosecuted and sentenced. Then it went, you know, onto Minneapolis, et cetera. So the nature of a sanctuary city or state is that the jails are not going to cooperate with the federal government or the prisons. The federal government will say, you have someone that we want. Can you please hold on to them? It's called a detainer. And a lot of these sanctuary municipalities are instructed not to cooperate with the federal government. So the U.S. attorney here, Bill Saley, has kind of done a workaround. He is the U.S. attorney with the Department of Justice here in the Central District. And he has Operation Guardian Angel for the past year. And what he does is the Department of Justice issues a federal arrest warrant saying, we have an arrest warrant. We have reason to arrest this guy. Please hold on to them. And my understanding is municipalities cannot ignore that. They have to comply with their arrest warrant versus a simple detainer. So Operation Guardian Angel says over the past year, they have been able to arrest 362 wanted criminal illegal aliens. And, you know, and so to answer your question, the optics of the raids have certainly stopped. I believe Tom Homan has said, we're no longer going to do the street raids. That was after Minneapolis. There was a lot of chaos and people that died up there. So they're no longer necessarily doing these giant street raids. Instead, they're saying they're doing much more behind the scenes, covert stuff, but they're still removing a lot of these criminal legal aliens every day. But the one workaround here is that Operation Guardian Angel, which kind of forces the feds to comply, or the local municipalities to comply with the feds.
1: Wow, that's really interesting how it kind of began there and the status of where it is now, Matt. So thank you for the update. Yeah. I appreciate it. Well, you got your work cut out for you. There's no shortage of news stories to cover out there on the West Coast. So thank you for doing it for us.
2: Thanks. Of course. Thanks for having me.
1: And more to come here on the Guy Benson Show. I guess Harry and Meghan are leaving the United States. I say good riddance, but what does somebody else on the show think about that? Don't go away.
0: Filling in for Guy Benson, it's Rich Seoli.

0: Benson Show. It's been a busy, busy day. A lot of very serious news. But there is a story that is getting a lot of international attention, and it involves Prince Harry and Meghan Markle. Now, I could care less about Prince Harry and Meghan Markle, but this is an important story because they are moving out of the United States and back to the United Kingdom with their kids. And I, for one, say good riddance. But I think that producer Christine is actually a little sad over this news. Is that a correct assessment, Cookie?
1: Yeah, I mean, I don't know about sad per se, but I think that I might be the only person here left in the United States, or maybe the world, that really, really likes Prince Harry and Meghan still.
0: Yeah.
1: Yes.
0: Yes, you are the only person left in the world. Yes.
1: I have so many questions about why now. Are they moving? I mean, I know possibly they're moving because the kids' school starts in September. But I remember Harry not that long ago telling the BBC that he couldn't see any way that he would be able to move back to the UK with such security risks. So I wonder exactly what happened and why this happened. The only thing I'm going to say, Rich, and I guess I could blame you.
0: Well, you blame me for everything, so why not?
1: Yeah. Oh, here we are. You starting a fight already?
0: No, I'm just making a fact. I'm stating a fact, that's all.
1: You know what, Rich? I blame people like you.
0: Italians?
1: Well, I'm Italian.
0: Italian, so yeah.
1: I blame people like Guy Benson. You were not welcoming, and you were not warm to them coming to the United States.
0: No, and you want to know why, Christine?
1: Yeah, why?
0: And I think I can speak for Guy Benson on this.
1: Okay.
0: I do. They burned down the White House, Christine. I don't think we can just get over that and then welcome them with open arms.
1: Listen, I understand. I, too, am an Italian, and we can hold a grudge. I totally understand that. But Meghan wasn't a part of that.
0: But her people were. I mean, the king's cousin burned down the freaking White House. I get it was over 200-something years ago, but still, I do hold a grudge. You're right.
1: No,
0: maybe another 200 years from now, I can get over this. But and then when he was in D.C. and he's making his little jokes about, we too did some remodeling of the White House when we were here.
1: I thought that was funny.
0: Oh, come
1: on.
0: It was
1: cheeky. I think he's so cute, too, by
0: cheeky.
1: The way.
0: If we burned down Buckingham Palace and then Trump went over there and made jokes about it, can you imagine the outrage?
1: I mean, didn't he just make jokes about Japan?
0: Well, yeah, the Pearl Harbor thing, yeah. But then, again, that was done to us, though. So
1: that's true. I mean, I don't know, but can we both agree out of the two brothers, Harry's the cuter one?
0: No, I can't agree on that because I don't judge men on that scale. I will say Meghan is probably the more attractive of the two girlfriends / wives. But, you know, I don't know because the other guy, what was that, Andrew?
1: Prince William?
0: Oh, William, right. What's Andrew? That's the other guy. That's the guy that got caught up in the Epstein stuff, right?
1: Oh, wow. You really don't know your UK.
0: Proud of that. That's a badge of honor.
1: Prince Andrew is King Charles' brother, and I don't think he has any affiliation anymore with the monarchy, and I think that he was caught up pretty badly with the whole Epstein thing.
0: Right, so they booted him out. Okay.
1: Yeah.
0: So what is Prince Harry and Meghan Markle's return to the UK, the shocking move back to the UK, what does it mean for the crown?
1: Well, I think it means a reconciliation. don't... What?
0: Nothing.
1: You told me you wanted me to talk on air more, and this is what you do. So now I'm not talking to you.
0: No, I want you. You're great on the air. The audience loves hearing from you.
1: Mm-hmm.
0: I just wonder what reconciliation you mean between Harry and Meghan and the crown, or between the U.S. and the crown, because now we can say, thank God they're out of here, so we'll be friends again.
1: Well, I'm not happy they're gone. I think that. Let me just start with, I'm not happy they're leaving. I think that we were awful to them. I don't think we were very warm. Besides Oprah, I think she gave a fabulous interview years back. But that's neither here nor there anymore. I think that them going back shows that they are reconciling with their family. Don't forget, there was like a huge rift because Meghan like truly felt like his family was like out to get her. And she had a lot of issues, especially postpartum after her children. And she felt that nobody was really like checking in on her. And they were just like not very, very nice to her, to be perfectly honest. And I think people can maybe understand that a little bit with in-laws. But them going back, I think, means that maybe, you know, anybody can reconcile. And I think that Harry belongs over there. He has a lot of interest in charities over there, and he works with a lot of charities over there. So maybe, I don't know. I think this is all good for the crown, and you're not saying a word. So you're
2: I'm listening to what you're saying.
1: Just to prove the point that you're nobody cares.
2: You're not rambling. I think it's a big story. I've seen it covered on Fox News today throughout the day. I've been watching. So thank you for enlightening us, Christine, and why people should care or not care about this story. It's the Guy Benson Show. We got more to come. We're just getting warmed up. Don't go away.

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1: Welcome back to the Guy Benson Show. Earlier today, we sat down with my buddy Brianna Lyman. She is the elections correspondent for The Federalist. We talked about all kinds of things, including the wackos in the DSA who are praising Fidel Castro. Here's part of that interview. It's a busy day, and by the way, the First Lady has announced a $2 million Fox Corporation IndyCar partnership for fostering the future, and the president of Fox Sports was just speaking at the White House. $2 million Fox Corporation IndyCar partnership. That's a very, very big deal. Brianna, talk to me about New York City, where now parents can go on a date, and the city will now be, I mean, talk about the nanny, like this is literally the nanny state.
2: Yeah, I mean, I think any parent that voluntarily goes out, so basically what this is, for people who may not know, is that the city government is actually going to babysit your children while you go out on dates. I think any parent that willingly signs up to have the government watch their children should lose their parental rights.

0: If you trust the government to hire people that are trustworthy to watch your children, you have really poor judgment. So that's the first point. The second point is basically what the city government is doing is they're taxing hardworking New Yorkers so that two people can go and do whatever they want. And when you have a child, you take on that responsibility that, guess what, you're not going to have as many date nights, right? If you have a parent or a friend that can watch your children, great. If not, you make sacrifices. That's what people have been doing for literally generations. But to your point, it is cradle to grave. It's womb to tomb. That's what the New York City socialists see themselves as. And that's why they rolled out this program.
1: Yeah, and it says, you know, Mayor Zohar Mamdani's first parents' night out gave New York City parents free childcare for 4 hours August 16th. The fact that the tweet that you retweeted from at Complex, the fact that they say free childcare tells you everything about this moment right now, that they could think it's free. It says the New York City Parks program offered children ages 6 to 13 dinner and activities while their caregivers got time to themselves. The New York Times reported that some parents went on dates or out to dinner, while others went home to relax, shopped, or caught up on the laundry. So, yeah, so the taxpayers who don't have kids are subsidizing the parents to do for their four-hour date night. And by the way, 4 hours is not long enough for a date night. That, give me a break.
0: Yeah, I mean, that's like that collectivism mentality of the socialists, right? I mean, you go back 56 years ago to, you know, to my earlier point, you had neighbors, friends, or family who lived in close proximity. But what you've seen over the past few decades, as we have become, you know, everyone has to be in the workforce. There's no such thing as a stay-at-home mom. And if you are a stay-at-home mom, you're shamed by, you know, all the leftists. Because of that, we've really isolated, especially new parents, from a community that otherwise would have been there to help them, right? Like their in-laws, like their parents, like their siblings. People are so spread out. And so I do think that what Mamdani is doing is he's addressing a symptom instead of going after the root cause, which is that we have really isolated young families, right? We don't encourage family growth. We don't encourage nuclear family. We don't encourage Sunday dinners anymore. That's always been a popular thing across all cultures. And when you take out the family from all of these things, it's no surprise that people now look to the government to fill these spots that family and friends and neighbors once did.
1: We actually, family dinner is very sacred in my house, Italian, as you know, and I cook dinner usually with my six-year-old Reagan. I used to post the videos, but I don't do that anymore. But we cook a nice big Italian dinner, and that's pretty much every Sunday. Sometimes in the summer, we'll do a barbecue or something, but my son, Patrick, who's almost 12, Brianna, he came home the other day, it was Sunday, and he goes, can I go to my friend's house? And I said, sure, and he goes, they want me to stay for dinner, but I know it's Sunday, so I'll come home for dinner. And I said, you know what, buddy, it's the summer, we'll give you a pass. You can go. But the fact that he asked me, he knew how important it was. I felt like a good dad moment, you know?
0: Yeah, that is really good parenting, especially because it means that your child obviously wants to come home for dinner, right? And that's because you and your wife have made a welcoming environment. And I think a lot of family units lack that. Even close families most often don't find the time to have a weekly Sunday dinner. Maybe they'll do it once a week. Maybe they miss the next week. But I think being able to bring your children back to the table and to know what's going on in their lives is important, right? Because it helps their development. You're able to catch if your son was going to go, you know, get involved with a bad group of friends, right? You're listening to what he has to say. And now we don't put a premium on these things because we allow children to be on social media. They can be out till midnight. I mean, Rich, I had a curfew until I was 18 and my curfew was 9 o'clock, right? My parents were very aware of where I was at all times, what I was doing, and it worked out for the best, right? I don't drink, I don't do drugs, things like that. But people don't want to put those responsibilities on parents, and parents don't want to put those responsibilities on their children.
1: Brianna, you wrote a story yesterday at the Federalist. A Muslim illegal alien who killed a roommate escaped the country after Virginia officials released him from custody. This is a horrific story, but it's one we got to talk about because it really shows the problem with our immigration system right now at this moment, especially as Democrats are screaming about abolish ICE.
0: Yeah, this story was absolutely insane. I think Daily Wire is the first outlet that reported it. But basically, you had a illegal Muslim alien from Tajikistan, I believe he was from. He allegedly murders his roommate while living in Virginia. And then he gets off by reason of insanity. They bring in psychiatrists who say, well, because of like his, you know, religious beliefs, you know, he kind of went crazy getting too deep into Islam, and therefore he shouldn't be held guilty. But so he's put in a mental facility. And then eventually you have left-wing officials who say, well, he should have supervised releases. And so they keep allowing him to go out in like these 48-hour stints in which he is unsupervised. The county helps him get his passport. And so once this man secures his passport, they let him out on a 48-hour release last month. And where does he go? He goes to the airport and he flies back home to his native country, right? So they just let a murderer out on the loose. And that is a combination, one, of our failed immigration policies, right? But two, it's that suicidal empathy that so many on the left have, right? Oh, well, he should have 48 hours unsupervised release. No, he shouldn't. If you are crazy enough to kill someone, I don't believe in the insanity defense, right? Anyone who kills another person without a legitimate self-defense reason is insane, because no normal person would actually kill or hurt another human being, right? So this is the suicidal empathy that consumes the left and dictates how they do their policy. And if we let them control the country, that's what the country's going to turn into, right? The what happened in Virginia is a microcosm of what Democrats want to do nationwide.
1: Brianna Lyman's our guest. She is the elections correspondent for The Federalist. She's on social media at Brianna Lyman 2. It's great to have her here today. So appreciate her time and being with us here on The Guy Benson Show. Let's talk about Cuba, shall we? I really didn't think when I woke up today that Cuba was going to be the big topic. But the Democrat Socialists of America, they put out a 100-year proclamation saying Fidel Castro was just a swell guy, Che Guevara too. And you have all these DSA whack jobs who are out there talking about how Cuba is better than the United States, how it's more democratic, how people are more free. I mean, these people are friggin' nuts, Brianna.
0: Yeah, and I have a few points to that. I did a Hand the Man on the Street about a month and a half ago, and I'm speaking to a gentleman who was dressed as a female, and I asked him where socialism had worked before, and he said, Cuba, China. And I said, Cuba, where people flee and then sometimes drown in the ocean trying to get to Florida? And he said, well, yeah, because the United States has an embargo on them, right? They can't get food and medical supplies, which, mind you, the embargo does not touch food and medical supplies. And it dawned on me that these people, one, can see the struggle that happens in Cuba, in China, in Venezuela, in Nicaragua. None of that matters to them. And then two, to your point about this DSA press release on Cuba and Fidel Castro, there was an interview on CNN, I believe it was yesterday, and the host, his grandfather, survived political persecution under Castro. And he says to the DSA guy, he says, maybe you should talk to more Cubans about the terror that they fled. And right there proved the mistaken and naive assumption of so many on the left and the right, right? Which is that these socialists just don't know their history. These socialists are ignorant of Castro's regime, of the death, of the destruction, of the political repression, so on and so forth. They're not oblivious to it. In fact, they're well aware of it. They just don't care. And I think that's where Republicans and some, you know, mainstream Democrats, if there are any of those left, get it wrong. They think, well, if these people could just learn about capitalism, if they could just learn that socialism is bad, they're going to become patriots. And it's not true. A lot of socialists actually are well aware of the millions of people who have died from hunger, starvation, what have you. They don't care as long as they're able to amass political power. They are willing to let people die and thrown in jail if you're in opposition, as long as they can have power and, you know, free healthcare. That makes it all worth it. And so I think what Republicans have to really focus on right now is, one, simply saying socialism sucks isn't enough. And two, thinking that you can educate your way out of this isn't going to work either, because a lot of these people are educated on what socialism and communism has done. They just don't care. They are morally depraved. They have no sense of natural rights. There is a lot more work than just listening to survivors of communism and also saying socialism is bad in order to save the republic.
1: 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Coming up next, the home stretch. It's Christine's favorite part of the show. Don't go anywhere.
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0: And now it's time for your favorite segment of the day, Home Stretch.
1: It's basically the only segment I'm on, so I've declared it the audience's favorite segment.
0: The Guy Benson Show.
2: Actually, she's been on a lot this hour in particular, producer Christine, just saying, and we're happy about that fact. I'm not happy about this story, though, because it's kind of like a door closing on my youth. Columbia House, which I did not know still existed. I didn't even know it was still in business. So I would have been fine just thinking it had gone out of business. Now that I know it's going out of business, I feel a little sad nostalgia-wise because we all grew up with that. You put a penny, you literally had to tape a penny on the CD thing, make your selections, and then you would get CDs, records, or cassettes shipped to your house, mailed to you. And I think the price of one CD after you got the free ones was $450. I forget exactly, but it was kind of how that worked. And eventually everybody just didn't pay and it caused all kinds of problems. Christine, now were you a part of the Columbia House?
1: My sister was, and so we would like split it. So Joelle's looking at us. Young Joelle, what year were you born again? Remind us.
3: 1995.
2: Oh my God.
1: Oh my gosh.
2: I didn't even realize.
1: Wow, Rich.
2: So by the time you were old enough to even listen to music, Columbia House was definitely not a thing.
1: No. Have you ever heard of Columbia House?
3: No, never.
2: So have you heard of a CD?
3: Of course, dude.
2: A record player.
3: Listen, I have a vinyl collection and a CD collection at home. Yes.
2: Good man.
1: But do you think the average person your age has CDs and vinyls?
3: I think some do. Oh, vinyl, definitely. I feel like
2: vinyl's making a comeback, right?
1: Been a big resurgence. My daughter has all her Taylor Swift albums are vinyl. Yeah, and we bought her a record player. But
3: that's awesome.
2: Yeah, I got to tell you, man, I was listening to records the other day, and I love the sound. I really did. I love the sound. Versus the digital sound you get by playing on iTunes or something like that, you know?
1: Yeah, I actually disagree. Shocker.
2: Of course.
1: I don't love, maybe it's just her record player. You know, we got the one on Amazon for her birthday, so we could get all the albums. But I don't think the sound is that great, you know, compared to five Alexas throughout the house. Oh, shoot, I probably just made people's
2: Alexas.
1: Yeah,
2: you just ruined everybody's afternoon.
1: Oh, no, I'm sorry.
2: Thank you for that.
1: Sorry. You know, I just like surround sound better than just a record player. But anyway, so Joelle, Columbia House was this mail order thing that you saw the commercial, you know, on television, and it said, hey, ladies and gentlemen, kids, you right now send us one penny. And you check, they gave you like a piece of paper.
3: Yeah.
1: Had hundreds of different albums you could buy, CDs. And for one penny, they would give you what, Rich? Like 12?
2: Yeah, you get like 10
1: CDs.
2: Or whatever it was. Yeah, for free.
3: Oh, wow.
1: For free.
3: Okay.
1: Yeah. But.
3: But.
1: After that, every month, they're going to send you a CD.
3: Okay.
1: And then you could pick it. I don't know. But unless you canceled, you were getting charged every month. And it was not, there was no computers back then, Joelle.
3: Oh, yeah, yeah.
1: There was no iPhones, Joelle.
3: Mm-hmm.
1: So it wasn't easy as unsubscribe. Like, you had to write a letter, right, Rich? Or call.
2: Yeah, you did.
1: And if you called, you were on hold. You weren't getting anywhere.
2: And the way it would work is that they would send you a CD. If you didn't like it, you had to send it back to them.
1: Yep.
2: And then you'd get another one, but that was how, and of course, if you opened it, you couldn't return it, and opening it was not easy. That was an entirely other process, getting the thing open. And then everybody just realized that they just didn't have to pay, because apparently if you said you were a minor, they couldn't come after you. So everybody just started claiming that.
1: Right. But also, Joelle, you were now paying. So once you had the introductory rate and you got all those CDs and you're like, I just hit the jackpot. All the other ones after, you know, month after month, you were now paying shipping and handling. And back then, Rich, that was like, it could have been up to 20 bucks, right?
2: You know, the New York Times had a story recently, the best turntables and record players. That's how much of a comeback they're making. Joelle, you like how they sound on vinyl?
3: I do. I mean, vinyl and CD, I just like listening to records on those kinds of formats. Like, I think I do agree with you, Rich, that when you listen to music on streaming, you could tell, at least to my ears, that it's a bit overly compressed, whereas with vinyl and CD, most especially vinyl, it sounds natural.
2: And there's something about listening to an album from start to finish because a lot of the songs that are on albums never make it to the charts. They're good, but they just don't make it to the charts. And so, like, radio stations don't play those songs. And certainly they're not going to make it into a Spotify playlist necessarily. So you're actually able to hear the entire album that the artist created for you, which is really something. And then the other part of this that I'll say is that in this kind of age of, I don't know, everything not being something you can touch, having something physical like that in your hands, where you can look at the album artwork,
3: yes,
2: and you can appreciate all that. That also matters, I think.
3: It does. Rich, you are a man of culture. I never doubt that, unlike someone else in this control room.
1: What are you talking about?
3: Now, let me pivot quickly. Rich, let me ask you this. What is the one album you could think of right now that you wish you could listen to for the first time again?
2: Oh, man, that would be Black. Pearl Jam, Black.
3: Wow.
2: Yeah. Yeah, that album was very, very important to me in college. There was a girl that I was in love with. She did not return the love. It was unrequited love. But the song, I guess it was 10, not Black. Black is a song on the album,
3: it is,
2: 10.
3: Yes.
2: That song, Black, I to this day, I hear that song. I think about her from my freshman year in college at the University of Maryland in 1993. So that album, 10, from Pearl Jam, which I think is one of the greatest albums ever made, that album I wish I could listen to again for the first time.
3: Phenomenal.
2: What about you?
3: Me, it's a toss-up. I have three in mind right now. So, Dark Side of the Moon by Pink Floyd. Phenomenal album. Legendary.
2: Yes.
3: I probably also go with Green Day, their 1994 album Dookie. And more of like a modern band. I don't know if you're familiar with them or even you, Christine. The 1975, their self-titled debut album. Like, pure indie rock, indie pop perfection. Highly recommend it.
2: I'm getting it, because that's the year I was born. I love that you're bringing up old school music, too, which is great, because that's also having a resurgence right now. I was talking to Kennedy about this the other day in America's Newsroom. Her entire playlist at her wedding was all Gen X music.
1: Yes,
2: she did. When she was on MTV.
1: But is anybody going to ask me what album I would like to listen to?
2: What album would you like to listen to, Christine?
1: The Monkees' debut album from 1966.
2: That's a great album, actually.
1: It's so good. Yeah. I love the Monkees. I was in love with Mickey Dolenz. Like, I had dreams that maybe he would come to my house and say he wanted to marry me.
2: Their show was great, too. I used to love the show.
1: I love the show. Yeah. I also love Davy Jones. I thought there could be a chance he would come and say he wanted to marry me because he loved horses and I lived on a horse farm. But that's...
2: Didn't happen.
1: Yeah. Is that cultured enough for you, Joelle?
2: Very cultured.
3: I think so.
2: And, you know, this whole, like, nostalgia thing is getting, it's so back right now. Fox News had this article today. Retro Pizza Hut draws customers from hours away. They've recreated the 1980s Pizza Hut restaurant. So you can go there and have the exact lights, tablecloth, chairs, everything. And it's just packed. Night after night, people are driving for hours to go there. And they're opening up more locations with this nostalgia. So I think it's like AI takes over everything and people lose their touch and their human connection. There's a craving and a hunkering for nostalgia, like the days before the internet and everything else.
1: I dig it.
2: You dig it? All right. Well, on that note, let's go get some Pizza Hut. What do you guys think? It's on me. Okay.
1: Oh, if you're buying.
2: Don't jump at once, guys. All right. That's the show. Thank you. We'll be in tomorrow for a great Friday edition of the Guy Benson Show. Thank you so much for listening, and we'll see you tomorrow.
1: I had dreams that maybe he would come to my house and say he wanted to marry me.
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9: Los Angeles Mayor Karen Bass and LA City Councilwoman Nithya Raman are clashing with about 2.5 months left to go until they face off in the November election. At a debate in Sherman Oaks last night, Bass and Raman argued about homelessness, policing, and their support for Hollywood.
10: I did the first tax credit when I was Speaker of the House. You were nowhere. Even when it came time to vote for the entertainment industry, you walked on votes. As a matter of fact, I believe you have missed several thousand votes because you don't show up to work.
9: Bass says Raman has a weak legislative record. Raman went after Bass's signature program to address homelessness, Inside Safe, calling it too expensive and unsustainable. Early voting is less than 2 months away. California has approved new wildfire safety rules for homes, but they're not as strict as experts recommend. Dina Kodiak explains.
11: About 2 million homes in high-risk areas must now clear flammable material away from their homes, creating a zone zero that experts say can double a home's chance of surviving a wildfire. After pushback from homeowners, though, officials reduced the required clear zone from 5 feet to just 1 foot for some plants. But wood gates and fences near homes must be replaced with fire-resistant materials. The rules begin in September for new homes, while existing homes have 5 years to comply.
9: And Walmart is applying for drone deliveries in the San Diego County city of Oceanside. Jack Cronin with more.
12: Walmart has already launched drone deliveries in Florida, Georgia, Texas, North Carolina, and Arkansas, but the Oceanside deliveries will be the first in California. The Union Tribune says the drones can cover a 6-mile radius, and Walmart's asking to install 12 launch pads in the parking lot of a store on Marin Road in Oceanside. The city and Walmart are meeting next week to go over FAA requirements and first responder considerations ahead of a possible launch next year.
9: Those are the headlines. I'm Sharon Reardon.
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15: Good news out of Mission Viejo. 5 northbound approaching Oso Parkway. An earlier big rig fire has cleared from the 3 right-hand lanes, but you still have slowing leaving San Juan Capistrano starting at Junipero Serra Road. Hollywood Freeway, 101 southbound at Sunset Boulevard, a 3-vehicle collision clearing from the slow lane. South 101, very slow from Hollywood Boulevard to the East LA Interchange. 101 westbound at White Oak Avenue is a stalled vehicle blocking the middle lane.
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29: 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We're getting right down to business here. We're doing it live, doing more at 4 weekday afternoons, right after Guy Benson at 3 and just before the News Blitz here in 790 KABC. 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I'll be back on the air for the Way Home radio show and podcast with Mark Hood, the CEO of the Union Rescue Mission here in Los Angeles, focusing on homeless solutions. 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Stocks pulling back today as those stubborn Treasury yields continue to move higher, despite the Treasury Department's extraordinary buyback operation. This is raising concerns in the market that higher borrowing costs will ultimately upend the bull market. The Dow coming in for a closing loss today of 704 points. The S&P 500 down 67, and the NASDAQ tumbled 264 points. Looks like the Dow was weighed down by about a 9% drop in Walmart today on its earnings news. Walmart shares pulling back more than $10 at 103 and change. Bond yields advancing with the yield on the 10-year note back above the level it was just before the Treasury Department announced Wednesday that it will at least double repurchases of 10, 20, and 30-year debt in the next few months. Treasury Secretary Scott Bessent on CNBC today said that the debt buyback operation could actually be larger than the $4 billion that he previously announced. The 10-year yield was up today to 4.70%, and the 30-year Treasury bond yield added more than 5 basis points to 5.25%. The 30-year yield saw its highest level in nearly 20 years earlier this week. The price of oil also up after the Treasury Secretary announced the U.S. will impose the toughest sanctions in history against Iran. Brent crude futures in London, the global benchmark, moved up about 2.5% at $93.78 a barrel. And in New York, West Texas Intermediate futures traded around just shy of $87 a barrel. Oil prices up again amid increasing tensions between Iran and the U.S. President Trump said in a social media posting yesterday that the U.S. would begin, in his words, the most crushing economic operation ever taken against any country, as we discussed with veteran correspondent Dan Raviv on this program 24 hours ago, Middle East expert and host of the Mossad Files. If you want to hear that one, go back to the podcast, kbc.com. Bessent said in an interview today with CNBC that the U.S. is going to impose the toughest sanctions in history against Iran, underlining what President Trump previously announced. Walmart in the spotlight. We're getting those retail earnings this week. The shares hit the market today, hit the Dow. Walmart, part of the Dow Jones Industrial Average, the retail giant, saw its worst day in more than 4 years today after comp sales missed analyst expectations. Treasury Secretary Scott Bessent certainly taking the spotlight on this bond situation And we'll talk more about that here in just a moment. Upward pressure on mortgage rates this week as the benchmark Treasury note yields moved up. We'll get the latest on that. And real estate from Jeff Lazarson, the president of MortgageGrader.com and Orange County Register real estate columnist, who will be joining us live later this hour. And crypto's rallied today. The crypto crowd all smiles today with Bitcoin trading above 72,000 at the moment. We'll take a closer look at the rally in Bitcoin, Ether, and other digital asset names with Eleanor Terrett. Will be joining us live, business journalist and host of the Crypto in America podcast, who speaks fluent crypto. But first on Your Money, the markets, the economy, and the whole works now. Joining us live, veteran market strategist Paul Dietrich, chief investment strategist at Wedbush Securities, which happens to be headquartered right here in Southern California. Paul, thank you very much for taking the call here this afternoon.
1: Thank you, Frank.
29: Take it from the top and give us your assessment. A lot has changed since our last conversation a while ago, but what's going on here with the Treasury note yields and these extraordinary measures that we've seen play out in the last couple of weeks?
1: Well, you know, I always try to identify and understand long-term trends in the market. So I'm always looking for things that are really different. And what we're seeing now is usually yields on bonds, and people have to realize that when yields go up, the value of the bond goes down. It's an inverse relationship. And but usually yields are mostly affected by Fed policy, but that's not happening now, and that's what's scaring everyone in this administration. It's basically the debt. And there are a couple things going on in the world. I mean, not only did we hit $40 trillion in debt yesterday, and it's the fear that bondholders have that inflation is coming. They're basically saying we're going to see more inflation, and they want to get higher yields for that risk. The Federal Reserve, you know, controls short-term rates, but bond traders control, you know, all the 10-year, 20-year, 30-year rates. And so they're in charge. And that's what we're seeing. And I worried that it looked to me like this was something that was done out of a little bit of desperation by the Treasury, in that they were hoping to bring down Treasury yields, and they did for a while yesterday, but now they're just right back where they were. So, you know, what they did was they were buying long-term bonds, 30-year bonds, and it was kind of like the equivalent of holding a 30-year mortgage at a 3% interest rate, and then refinancing it into a 4% one-year adjustable rate mortgage. You know, you're replacing longer-term, lower-cost debt with shorter-term, higher-cost debt in the long run. Now, you know, that applies to billions and billions of dollars. And they basically said that they were running this program of these buybacks until November 4th. Well, guess what November 3rd is? That's the midterm election date. And my sense is that the administration just wants to do everything to see if they can keep the bond market in control until after the midterm elections. And then, you know, I'm not sure what's going to happen.
29: See you tonight. Read about it tomorrow, but hear it now on MoTeC on Money, live on the air with veteran market strategist Paul Dietrich, chief investment strategist at Wedbush Securities, headquartered here in the Los Angeles area. Certainly, you picked up on what I certainly did in the last couple of weeks when we saw that unusual intervention in the currency markets related to the Japanese yen and the U.S. dollar. It looked like the government tried to prop up the yen, and then we saw this intervention here now in the bond market. We saw yields rise, by the way, not only here in the U.S., but in other places around the world. What's going on as far as that's concerned, and what's the outlook for the dollar, and how's that going to impact the markets?
1: Well, this is a big question. Usually, you know, one of the things that happens is when you have a war, usually, the U.S. dollar goes up because it's a safe currency and everyone moves into it. But something strange is happening. I've never seen so much dollar selling by central banks and by foreigners. Now, not by the U.S., but by central banks and foreigners. And that's basically taking bidders out of the auctions for all these new bonds that are going to be being issued over the next month or so. And, you know, we tried to intervene in Japan. I think the jury's still out, but I'm not sure it's working. But that, and we're seeing just a huge number of people moving, especially central banks, moving out of the dollar. And usually when the dollar goes up, gold goes down. And, you know, and it did do that at the beginning of the war in Iran. And now you're seeing gold over the past few days has really started to go up again. And so these are all things that we have to watch. But I think, you know, the problem is that we're going to have more inflation. Oil prices are going to continue to go up, and that's where and bond yields are going to continue to go up. And eventually, I don't think they'll raise rates before the midterm elections. But right after the midterm elections, I expect Federal Reserve to raise rates.
29: All right. In the meantime, the market recently hit a record high. We did see a pullback today, obviously, with the Dow down more than 700 points, the NASDAQ down 264, and the S&P 500 down 67. All the major averages coming off of recent highs. In all this, given the cards on the table, what do you see ahead for this market?
1: Well, you know, one of the things about watching the bond market is the bond market actually reads the news and the headlines and knows what's going on in the world, the bond traders. It doesn't seem like the people who are investing in the stock market, they seem to be in a world all their own. I mean, we've never seen the stock market as overvalued by every measure. You know, every normal measure of measuring the stock market, if you use the Buffett indicator or use the Shiller KPE ratio, I could go down all the things that every economist uses to look at the valuation of the market. And it's at one of the highest valuations in history. And so it's priced for perfection. And when you're priced for perfection, anything that starts to wobble is a good reason for people to consider selling. And so, and the bond market is a real concern. I've been hearing from analysts all today that you know, if yields keep going up, this could be bad for the stock market.
29: All right. I was recalling with a guest earlier this week, the financial crisis was presented to President Bush at the time in 2008 when Paulson and Bernanke came to him and said, "Mr. President, we have a problem with the TED spread." And he didn't know what that was, and really nobody did, and that was a measure of liquidity in the financial system. Is there something going on here that's that concerns you? Do you see any canaries in the coal mine? There's been some rumblings about all of these unusual things happening and what's going on that potentially could rattle the markets.
1: Yeah, I mean, we're seeing a lot of global buyers who are not going to be bidding for our treasury yields. And the people who are bidding are basically saying, I want more yield, I want more money, and the government's going to have to give it to them because these are auctions, and the yields are going to go up. There's another thing is that we have about $200 billion in bonds that are coming up in September. And a lot of that is, AI, you know, they're data center bonds, and they're done by the hyperscalers, they call them, which is Amazon and Meta and Alphabet and Microsoft. And that's competing, again, with the issuance of bonds that the Treasury has slated for September. And so the question is what's going to happen when you want, if you're the government, you want to have as many bidders as possible. And when you have fewer bidders, it's going to cost you.
29: So in all this, are you making any adjustments here, any specific places where you're putting money now and or taking it off the table, any adjustments in that traditional stock bond portfolio mix?
1: Yeah, I would say that whatever you have in bonds, you should be at the shorter end of it, 2 to 5 years, maybe 10, but 2 to 5 years would be safer. Again, because of all the things happening in the world, and it looks like we're in now trench warfare with Iran from an economic standpoint, not from a military standpoint, but we're just going to see who can wait each other out the longest. And everyone says that, I think a lot of people in the administration think that they'll cave before we cave, and I'm not sure that that's true. If you look back at 2020, when the price of oil dropped to basically zero, they went almost 2 years without any oil revenue whatsoever. And although the president is saying that he's going to slap sanctions or tariffs on the people who support him, the two countries that primarily support Iran are China and Russia. And I don't think anybody sees him doing anything with them. And they're going to continue doing what they've been doing all along. And so I don't see where these new economic sanctions are going to be very effective. And you got to remember that 50% of all the GDP of Iran is owned by the IRGC, the guard that is basically in control of the country. So they own 50% of GDP. They're going to be okay. It's going to be the poor people of Iran who are not part of the military that are going to suffer. But they can go, and they have gone for 2 years without selling a drop of oil. And I don't think we can wait that long for, the Straits of Hormuz to be open. So that's one thing, and that's going to drive inflation up. That's going to drive yields up. And then with all of these bond purchases, and then the fact that, as I mentioned earlier, the Fed usually yields were mainly affected by Fed policy, but now they're being fed by the deficit, and people are worried about that deficit. We've hit $40 trillion. Basically this administration is going to spend more money this year than Biden did in the last year of his presidency. And it seems like the Congress is just spending like drunken sailors. And Frank, I mean, no disrespect to drunken sailors, but it doesn't seem like that's going to change. And that's the fear that bond traders have, is that it's not going to change. And all right. And all of these portend something not good for the stock market.
29: One last question, and we're just about out of time here. In all this, then, you like gold? I know you're not a crypto guy, so anything that you would look at this point?
1: If you looked at the labor the labor market is weakening. There's just no doubt about that. But there's one area in the labor market that's just, I mean, almost all jobs that were created, you know, in the last quarter were created in the healthcare sector. And it's, you know, as people are living longer, as boomers are retiring and more of them are going into 65 years of age and getting Medicare, that I think healthcare ETFs are, if you want to be in the market, is a good place for them. I think if you want to play AI safely, utility ETFs are a good place to be because, you know, these data centers, they have to pay their electric bills first. And then only then after can they buy more chips or buy more tech equipment. And so I feel since utilities have a kind of guaranteed 8 to 12% return on investment, it's the best way to play the AI infrastructure development that is going to continue at least for a long time, next 3-5 years.
29: Terrific, Paul. Thank you very much for that comprehensive assessment and update here with us. I look forward to checking back with you again very soon. That is veteran market strategist Paul Dietrich, chief investment strategist at Wedbush Securities, headquartered right here in Southern California. Paul, have a great evening, and thank you very much for taking the call here tonight.
1: Thank you. Bye.
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15: If your travels take you to Westwood right now, 405 southbound before Wilshire Boulevard, a disabled vehicle is clearing from the center divider area. South 405, your stop and go from Sunset Boulevard all the way into Long Beach. 5 southbound just before the 110 near Dodger Stadium, you have a disabled vehicle tying up the middle lane here, and you're slow on the 5 south from Alameda and Burbank to the East LA Interchange. 110 northbound before Redondo Beach Boulevard, it's a 2-vehicle crash on the right shoulder.
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29: Otago Money continues here at 790 KABC. Good afternoon. The Dow down 704 at the bell to 52,759. The S&P 500 down 67 at 7,641. The NASDAQ down 264 at 26,067. In all this, the yield on the 10-year note moved higher to 4.71%. This despite the extraordinary debt buyback operation announced by the U.S. Treasury Department this week, raising concerns that higher borrowing costs will throw a wrench into the bull market, as we just heard. The price of gold and all this also up to $4,576 an ounce here at the moment. Silver is now at $68.29 an ounce. Platinum at $18.52 an ounce, and palladium at $1,338. Bitcoin rallying today. We'll be focusing on the cryptos here coming up later this hour with Eleanor Terrett, host of the Crypto in America podcast. Bitcoin right now hovering just below 73,000. ETH at 2,312. Doge at the moment.

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1: 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Mayor Karen Bass still needs to approve the ordinance before it becomes official.
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12: If your travels take you to Westwood right now, 405 southbound before Wilshire Boulevard, a disabled vehicle is clearing from the center divider area. South 405, your stop and go from Sunset Boulevard all the way into Long Beach. 5 southbound just before the 110 near Dodger Stadium, you have a disabled vehicle tying up the middle lane here. And you're slow on the 5 south from Alameda and Burbank to the East LA Interchange. 110 northbound before Redondo Beach Boulevard, it's a two-vehicle crash on the right shoulder.
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3: Motech on Money continues here on 790 KABC. A lot of talk about how these higher bond yields will impact the market, but also real estate, too. We did hear from Treasury Secretary Bessent today speaking on CNBC, saying that an accelerated buyback of government debt could be higher than the announced $4 billion. Bessent said his department is going to make a market in the longer-dated securities where yields have been surging lately. The Treasury announced on Wednesday that it would be doubling its scheduled $2 billion in buybacks of longer-dated government debt, sending yields sharply lower. But today, the yields went back up. Upward pressure on mortgage rates this week as well as those Treasury note yields moved higher. Let's get an update now from Jeff Blazerson, the president of MortgageGrader.com, also Orange County Register real estate columnist. Jeff, thank you very much for taking the call here this afternoon.
4: Thanks for having me, Frank. Well, I guess let's start from the top. The Freddie Mac rate this week was 6.65%. That's the average rate on a 30-year fixed. Locally, you can get a 30-year fixed at 6.375% at one point. 15-year fixed is at 5.75% at one point, and that's up to $832,700. The high balance is at 6.5%, and that's $832,751 to about $1,250,000. And the 15-year high balance is at 5.99%. And jumbo 30-year fix is at 6.25%, and the deal of the day is a 5-year ARM at 5.5%.
3: All right, so it looks like mortgage rates are still hovering near the highs of the year, right? They actually fell slightly this past week, despite all that volatility in the bond market. So where do you see the rates go from here?
4: Well, Frank, it's not looking good. We have $40 trillion in debt. That is $116,000 per person in the U.S., assuming 350 million people. So the rates are going to go up because you have to raise rates to attract people to buy the bonds, whether it's a mortgage bond or a treasury bond. So it's not looking good. Rates are going to be the same or get worse. Could be 7% by the end of the year. I mean, nothing good is going on in that market. And even around the world, you know, everybody's bonds are getting more expensive. So don't look for anything good anytime soon.
3: All right. How's this impacting real estate locally, Jeff? I know you're the Orange County Register real estate columnist. How are prices looking in this environment?
4: Well, the prices are relatively flat. I mean, they're up. National Association of Realtors came out and said they're up like 2%. So they're flat to up a couple of percent. So they're not really going down. They're not really going up. Condos are starting to take a beating because of all those costs associated with the homeowners associations. But the market itself is steady, but it's only because we have such a huge population here and we have such a shortage of housing. Other parts of the country where they're doing a lot of building, their prices are really sinking, like Austin and parts of Florida and parts of Arizona.
3: All right. What about here? Obviously, we have the unique situation with the fire ravaged areas. The slow rebuilding process continues. Are you following what's happening there, and how's this impacting things here?
4: Well, that actually, Frank, to tell you the truth, I haven't followed it too much lately. But I can tell you about the affordability problems in Southern California. The California Association of Realtors came out and said in Los Angeles, the median price house is $879,900. It takes $159,600 of income to make that happen, and only 17% of the LA population can qualify. In Orange County, the median price is $1,485,000. It takes $370,000 of income, and only 14% of the population can qualify. In Riverside, it's $640,000 median price. The income, $159,600 is what you need, and only 28% can qualify. So you get the idea that it's just it's incredibly expensive here, whether it's in the fire area or anywhere else. It's just tough going for somebody that doesn't have a lot of money.
3: Mm-hmm. Worn out, overpriced places, right, for the most part. Not too much new construction, or are you seeing any new construction these days?
4: There's a little bit. There's patches. There's, you know, some parts of L.A., the northern end of L.A. County still has some new building. But the builders I talked to, they're all struggling right now. They're having to do rate buy-downs. You can get some phenomenal deals on those rate buy-downs from the builders right now. And some of them are even dropping their price, but they're really struggling to make any kind of profit right now. And it's, you know, if you're looking to buy something, you might go try a builder. You might get a super good deal from them.
3: All right. Any creative financing, the fog, the mirror loans, or anything else that's getting attention nowadays to address this affordability? You mentioned the adjustable rate mortgages and compared to the fixed rate, are they becoming more attractive now?
4: Yeah, they are, because like today, for example, if you can get a 5-year adjustable at 5.5%, and the 30-year fix today is at 6.375%. You know, that's, what is that, 0.875% difference in rate. And that's a big deal for your payments. And 5 years is a good long period of time to, you know, take that risk. And hopefully sometime within there, you would be able to refinance the loan into a lower rate. I mean, it's not guaranteed, but hopefully you can do something like that. Another thing that we're seeing out there in the market is there's a lot more home sellers than buyers. There's like 52% more home sellers across the country, according to Redfin. So it means it's a buyer's market, whether it's on the resale side or on the builder side. So people can take their time to find the right property. You don't have to be too rushed on it. You can pick the right property. Unfortunately, the really well-priced properties that are turnkey, they're still getting a lot of competition, multiple offers, but most of the properties are just sitting because they're overpriced turkeys.
3: Did I see this correct? And I don't want to bury the lead here, but the number of U.S. home buyers have sunk to an all-time low as affordability weighs heavily. Did I see that correctly? Is that something that you're writing
4: Yes.
3: about in the OC Register?
4: Yeah, this week. Yeah, so across the nation, there are 966,752 buyers. It's an all-time low. And like, for example, in Los Angeles, there's 62% more sellers than buyers. In Orange County, there's 35% more sellers. Riverside, there's 69% more sellers than buyers. And down in San Diego, it's 30% more. So the whole idea is there's not a lot of buyers out there, and there's a lot more sellers, and that's why the buyers have the leverage.
3: Wow, Jeff. Well, thank you. Well, everybody should check out Jeff's article in the OC Register with the number of home buyers sinking to an all-time low with the affordability situation weighing heavily as high mortgage rates, home prices, widespread economic and geopolitical uncertainty certainly weighing on the real estate scene these days. Jeff, thank you very much for that sober assessment here. Appreciate you telling it like it is always, and I look forward to your next update. That is Jeff Glasserson, the president of MortgageGrader.com and Orange County Register real estate columnist, live with us here on MoTeC on Money on 790 KABC.
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5: If you're in Long Beach, 710 northbound before Long Beach Boulevard, it's an accident involving not one but two pickup trucks. Both trucks clearing off the right shoulder. You're slow leaving downtown Long Beach, starting at Anaheim Street. 110 northbound before Redondo Beach Boulevard, a two-vehicle collision cleared off the right-hand shoulder. North 110, your stop and go from Torrance Boulevard up to the 5. 91 westbound before Valley View, it's a stalled SUV clearing from the middle lanes of the roadway.
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3: Tech of Money continues here, 790 KBC. Crypto's rallying today. We see Bitcoin right now hovering at around 73,000 ETH above 2,300. Doge has made a move on the upside now at 8 cents. Coinbase's CEO Armstrong predicting Bitcoin could reach 300,000 or 400,000 by 2030. We're seeing more big predictions on the upside for the cryptos. Looks like the crypto winter is thawed out a bit here. Joining us live now, tracking this very, very closely, is Eleanor Terrett, business journalist and host of the Crypto in America podcast. Speaks fluent crypto, we know. Eleanor, thank you very much for taking the call here this afternoon.
18: Thanks for having me, Frank. Good to be with you.
3: Likewise. Thank you very much. Big day for you and the crypto crowd. Take it from the top and tell us what happened here today.
18: Yep. So you mentioned it. Bitcoin is rallying above 73,000 at this hour, its highest level since June, and it's up roughly 15% this week alone. The catalyst for this was more of a technical move as opposed to a narrative one, Frank. So it happened when the Treasury announced it would at least double buybacks of long-term government debt after a sharp sell-off in bond yields to multi-year highs. That helped push yields lower, ease financial conditions, and boosting those risk assets, including Bitcoin. And there was a big short squeeze that accelerated the move after that as well. Helped as well by President Trump, who lifted sentiment at yesterday's White House meeting with crypto and Wall Street leaders. He called for the passage of the Clarity Act. That's the legislation that talked about a few times on your show, Frank, the big marquee bill that is trying to pass the Senate right now. President Trump was very in favor of getting that passed yesterday, boosted sentiment. He also discussed buying sizable amounts of Bitcoin and revealed the CFTC is working to bring the world's largest decentralized derivatives exchange, Hyperliquid, onshore. The Hyperliquid crypto token, Frank, associated with that exchange, jumped 18% on that news. And just looking at some of these other cryptocurrencies right now, you mentioned a few of them. Ethereum is at a three-month high as well, trading right now above 2,300 and up roughly 22% on the week. XRP as well, up 15% in the last 24 hours. Solana up 2.5%, and Doge up 7%. So it's a healthy market right now, Frank. The crypto winter may indeed be thawing out a little bit.
3: See you tonight. Read about it tomorrow. But hear it now on MoTeC on Money, live on the air with Eleanor Terrett, host of the Crypto in America podcast. We did hear President Trump urging Congress to pass what he called a fair version of the Clarity Act and said additional U.S. Bitcoin accumulation has been discussed. We heard from the CEO of Coinbase, Brian Armstrong, with his prediction that Bitcoin could go to 400,000 by 2030. And also Kathy Wood, was she at that meeting at the White House here? She had predicted earlier this year, actually, that Bitcoin could reach 1.5 million by 2030. And so that prediction has been revisited now that Bitcoin has moved higher again.
18: Yeah. I mean, let's not forget, Frank, Bitcoin remains more than 40% below its all-time high.
3: Yeah.
18: Obviously, it's now reclaimed its 200-day moving average. You know, for people who don't speak fluent markets, that's essentially a positive sign that traders say could signal that the market is shifting more towards an upwards trend. So, you know, there's definitely a sentiment shift. People are more optimistic about the market outlook at this point. But the 1.5 million prediction for Bitcoin, crypto loves to be bullish when the market moves slightly towards the upside. You know, everybody would prefer to be bullish than bearish. I was at SALT's Wyoming Blockchain Symposium this week out in Jackson Hole. There was plenty of optimism that the worst of this bear market might be over. But obviously, Bitcoin will need to hold above that 200-day moving average to really confirm that it's more of a relief rally than, you know, sort of these technical moves that we've been seeing on the Treasury news. We also saw that Strategy, Michael Saylor's outfit, disclosed this week that it raised roughly $300 million through sales of its master shares, but it didn't buy any additional Bitcoin, Frank. And I found that interesting because there were, you know, weeks and weeks this past year where every Monday MicroStrategy would announce a buy of Bitcoin. Instead, the company added $150 million to its dollar reserve and spent $132 million buying back its Stretch preferred shares. So it's kind of a question right now of whether the company is becoming more selective about when it adds to its Bitcoin stash and maybe increasingly focusing on its broader capital structure. So interesting moves from Saylor there. Tom Lee's BitMine also continued accumulating ETH. It's almost at its 5% goal of buying 5% of the entire Ethereum market, the entire Ethereum supply. He's pretty much in striking distance of that target at the moment, Frank.
3: Very interesting. And getting back to the Clarity Act, it looked like it might have been dead this year, but it looks like now is September 15th the date when there could be a vote on this and what might happen if it goes up or down.
18: Yep, that's right. So the Senate put the Clarity Act on hold for the month of August while it's on recess, but it does plan to come back to a procedural vote. They call it a cloture vote in the Senate. When they return on September 15th, the big key there will be whether or not in the next couple of weeks, Democrats and Republicans can come to a bipartisan agreement on several outstanding issues with that bill, particularly the ethics agreement between President Trump and the White House and some of those Democratic and also Republican senators who really want to see some of those ethics guardrails included in the bill. What's interesting, though, is that in the absence of legislation, the SEC and some of these regulators are starting to roll out rulemaking of their own. This week, it was very encouraging news from the SEC. They proposed a new set of rules that would basically give crypto companies a clearer path to raise money and launch tokens here in the United States. That's a big development because for a long time, the industry's biggest complaint has always been that the companies didn't know how to launch here without risking an SEC lawsuit. And there were really no rules of the road. This proposal is sort of an attempt to finally give them a rule book and potentially keep crypto entrepreneurs and businesses in the U.S. That is something that President Trump has said he really wants to do. Onshore the crypto market, onshore entrepreneurs, and make America the crypto capital of the world.
3: Right. So that looks like it's full steam ahead here as far as the U.S. And crypto under the current leadership. Anything else that's being discussed at all the conferences you go to? What's the mood been at the recent conferences? You mentioned the one in Wyoming just now. Tell us any other insights or interesting things that have come out of these big gatherings.
18: Yeah. So a lot of optimism, like I mentioned, just on the market side of things. You know, we did all watch President Trump's address to the nation yesterday with those tech leaders, with those cryptocurrency CEOs. You saw Jeff Sprecher there from the New York Stock Exchange. You saw Adena Friedman from the NASDAQ. And that's a key part of the narrative as well, Frank, because the institutions really are here. When I'm at these conferences, you know, it's not just crypto companies anymore. It's the Franklin Templetons of the world. It's the JP Morgans. It's the BlackRocks, quite frankly. And there is big institutional interest in cryptocurrency, in digital assets. It's been much more of a build time in this market right now. Usually when prices pull back, projects are kind of engaged in, you know, doing the biggest building and, you know, kind of preparing for the next bull market run, as it were. And institutions are here for it. You know, they really are interested in this technology to make their operations smoother, faster, cheaper. And they're hanging on despite these wild market swings at the moment that we're seeing.
3: All right. Is Bitcoin going up to 400,000 or 1.5 million?
18: I couldn't possibly say, Frank, but we'll have to check back on that next time I'm on the show.
3: Yep. All right. Well, if you don't ask, the answer is always no. So we do put the questions out there. Eleanor, thank you very much for fielding all of the questions here as always. And appreciate that important update here as Bitcoin hovers above 73,000 here at the moment. Haven't seen this since June. So we'll continue to follow it along with you, Eleanor. Thank you very much for joining us live here this afternoon.
18: Of course, Frank. Thanks for having me. See you soon.
3: Righto. Thank you very, very much. Stay tuned now for the News Blitz here in 790 KBC, followed by The Way Home radio show and podcast presented by the Union Rescue Mission. I'll be back on with Mark Hood, CEO of URM at 6. Stay tuned.
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21: KABC. California health officials are warning residents that West Nile virus activity has reached a five-year high statewide, weeks after Los Angeles County reported its first human case of the year. Last month, an Antelope Valley resident was the county's first confirmed case of the virus. Signs of West Nile virus activity have been detected in 32 California counties. The man accused of stabbing five people at a Northern California casino resort has been identified as 22-year-old Joseph Noggle. Daniel Martindale with more.
22: He's being held in Placer County Jail on attempted murder charges, with more charges expected to be filed. The stabbing happened Wednesday evening at Dos Coyotes Border Cafe inside the casino. Thunder Valley officials say the stabbing involved employees and happened inside the kitchen area of the restaurant. Investigators believe Noggle knew all of the people who were stabbed. One victim was hospitalized with non-life-threatening injuries. Four other victims were treated at the scene.
21: Children in the Golden State will breathe a little easier at school this year. 10,000 California schools will soon get emergency asthma inhalers. California is partnering with Amneal Pharmaceuticals to provide public and charter schools with albuterol inhalers and spacers at no cost for the next 3 years. About 1 million kids in California have asthma. And ICE says San Diego Padres minor league catching coordinator Oswaldo Perella is facing possible deportation for overstaying his visa by more than 8 years, John Fink reports.
0: Perella, who has been with the organization for 2 years, is now in ICE custody after being detained at the El Paso airport. He's from Venezuela and played professionally in the Texas Rangers farm system in the Dominican Republic from 2009 to 2011. Perella entered the United States legally in 2014, but immigration officials said he was only given permission to stay in the U.S. until 2018 and overstayed his visa. The Padres released a statement saying they are aware of the situation and are gathering information.
21: Those are the headlines. I'm Sharon Reardon.
4: 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Still sleeping on that old